0: Jay Hogard. At 7 minutes after the hour, 8 o'clock, Jay, I'd really like to thank you for stopping by this Thursday. I mean, there's so many other areas we could get into, which means you got to come back. I think I said that last time about 4 or 5 years ago.
1: But well, I don't want to overstay my welcome.
0: Okay, but you're not. You're not. Believe me. Once again, Friday and Saturday. Tomorrow is October 9th. Saturday is October 10th. And, of course, everyone knows it's Thelonious Monk's birthday on Saturday. And, of course, here at WKCR, what we do is 24 hours of the music of Monk. And that's coming up on Saturday. 24 hours of Monk right here on WKCR-FM New York. On Tuesday, the 13th, we're going to share with you 24 hours of the music of Pharoah Saunders. Yeah, that's what I said. Pharoah's music, 24 hours, Tuesday the 13th of October. And at the end of the month, Clifford Brown, as we do and have been doing for a good 50 years now, the music of Clifford Brown on the 30th, which is the anniversary of the birth of the great trumpeter Clifford Brown. So the 10th is Monk, the 13th is Pharoah Saunders, the 30th is Clifford Brown, all for you right here on WKCR FM New York. You're listening to a program that's called the Thursday edition of Jazz Alternatives. I thank you for joining me in my conversation with Jay Hogard. But there's nothing like live music, and here's an opportunity to get out and hear some, and the price is right. The price is really right. You just have to get there, find your way there, and enjoy yourself, and bring the family. Bring the kids out. 7 to 9, they can handle that. You know, no matter how young they are, this is a good opportunity. Everyone to come out and enjoy some wonderful music. And by doing that, you may be influencing some youngsters who hear and see live people playing live instruments, which really doesn't happen in most people's environment. It just doesn't happen. But here's an opportunity. Do that for yourself, for your family, for the kids. Come on out, and they'll have a ball. I can guarantee that. And I'm looking at Jay right in his eyes, and I'm saying, I'm going to guarantee they're going to have a good time Friday and or Saturday. And Jay, once again, I really thank you for stopping by this evening. I know you're a busy man, and to get you a little bit of time to come and talk about what we talked about, and we haven't even touched on some of the other things I wanted to talk about. So we'll do that down the road. We're looking down the road, right? We're looking down the road.
1: Making plans.
0: Making plans.
1: I thank you, my brother, and appreciate you and what you've done and what you continue to do, and send my best to you and your family and your loved ones.
0: To yours also. Jay Hogard, thank you for stopping by on this Thursday evening. As we move along at 8:10, let's give a listen to baritone saxophonist Claire Daly. This is from her recording called Vuvu for Francis. This is a Charles Lloyd composition, Sweet Georgia Bright.

The creator has a master plan. We gave you an edited version because of the time. It's 8:26 p.m. And Tuesday, the 13th, 24 hours of the music of Pharoah Saunders, right here on WKCR. That particular track was from Pharoah's recording on the Impulse label called Karma. Pharoah Saunders on tenor, Leon Thomas was the vocalist, and some wonderful percussion work there. Two bass players, Richard Davis and Reggie Workman, Julius Watkins on French horn, James Spaulding on the flute, Lonnie Liston Smith Jr. on piano, Billy Hart on drums, and Nat Bettis on percussion, recorded February 14th, 1969. The album on Impulse called Karma. And before that, we heard Claire Daly from her recording Vuvu for Francis, performing Charles Lloyd's composition Sweet Georgia Bright. Claire Daly, baritone saxophone, George Garzon on tenor, John Davis piano, Dave Hostra bass, and David F. Gibson, the drummer. Once again, this is the Thursday edition of Jazz Alternatives. I'm your host. My name is Sharif Abdus-Salam. Very glad you can join me on this Thursday. We have about 30 minutes left. Once again, I'd like to thank Jay for stopping by. Busy cat, really is. But he found some time to come by so we can share some of his thoughts, some of his music. And do yourself a favor, Friday and or Saturday, the Mother African Methodist Episcopal Zion Church up in Harlem, 140-06 West 137th Street. Music begins at 7 o'clock. It's free admission, y'all, free admission. Let's continue musically. Am I sure what we're going to play next? It happens like that sometimes. Let's see. Let's see what we have for you.

Music from trumpeter Arturo Sandoval. This one is called I Remember Clifford. Clifford Brown, of course. We heard in order one called The Blues Walk, followed by Daoud. And then we heard Jordu. Wonderful group assembled by Arturo Sandoval for this recording. It was 1992, I believe. Arturo Sandoval on trumpet, Kenny Kirkland on piano, Charnet Moffett on the bass, Kenny Washington on drums, and David Sanchez on tenor on the first track, The Blues Walk. Same personnel, the tenor changes, is Mr. Ernie Watts on tenor saxophone on Daoud and Jordu. I Remember Clifford, and KCR will remember Clifford. Clifford Brown on the 30th of this month, 24 hours of Brownie's music for your listening pleasure and edification. We do some good things here at WKCR. I know you, many of you like what we do. That's why you keep coming back. We have 10 minutes left before we have to leave you. Oh, boy.

just about time for me to leave you on this Thursday evening. We got a little less than 2 minutes. Let me tell you what we're listening to right now. It's from pianist Trevor Watkiss, playing the music of great trumpeter Dizzy Reese. We heard one called Sands and then one called The Rebound. Trevor Watkiss on piano, Ralph Moore on tenor, Josh Evans on trumpet, Desron Douglas on the bass, and Willie Jones III on drums. Once again, the recording is Trevor Watkiss, Roots in Jazz Group, the music of Dizzy Reese. Time for me to go. It's been a pleasure sharing the last 3 hours with you. I'd also like to thank once again Jay Hogard for dropping by on this Thursday evening. Allah willing, I'll be back again with you next Thursday at 6 p.m. for another Thursday edition of Jazz Alternatives. Join me at that time. But the wise thing to do is just keep it right here. That's 89.9 on the FM dial. Here in the New York metropolitan area, WKCR HD1, and online, WKCR.org. A lot of good things coming up. In fact, next, we're going to hear sports. Can't tell you what's going to happen, but it's going to be good. I can guarantee you that. Time for me to go. Until next time, be well, but make sure others are well also, okay?

0: Good evening, KCR sports fans, and welcome back to The Firing Lion. I'm your host, Mason, and we'll be talking all sorts of sports tonight, from the CU Lions' share of wins and losses, to the Bronx Bombers, to Minecraft. We'll dig into all of it here on WKCR 89.9 FM, New York, and WKCR HD. Thank you, once again, for tuning in. So, what's been happening with these Columbia Lions? I think football head coach John Poppy said it best, following a tough loss to Princeton this past Saturday.
1: Yeah, Princeton run game just ran ripshot over us, right? Testament to them and their experienced offensive front. Thought their backs did a good job. Kai Honda has elite speed, and that's what happens when you misfit gaps. And that's where, as coaches, we got to look at who's fitting what gap and when, and making sure we're putting our best foot forward with those guys that need to fit those gaps, right? And maybe even do a better job up front in constricting gaps. Right. Situational football, again, showed its ugly head to us. Right. 1 of 5 in the red zone. It's going to get you beat. And that's where you get a lopsided score like that. Fourth down decisions, again, need to score touchdowns. Field goals, we're not winning this game. And so it comes down to me in situational execution. And we were awful. And that's how you get a 35-7 score. You know, the offsides penalty before the half on the punt return team. Like, yeah, I'd love to not have it. Now it's 14-7 with as awful as we played a defense. It's 14-7 and a half, and now maybe that's a little different, right? Bryce Coleman made an unbelievable effort to try to catch that football. He comes down with that. It's 28-14. Who knows what would happen? But today, Princeton played a lot better than us, and they deserve that win. And we got some, you know, humble pie today.
0: Princeton took down Columbia in a brutal 35-7 battle, marking Columbia's first loss of the season. The Lions were coming off of a 2-game win streak in non-conference play, first taking down Lafayette and then Georgetown a week later. Both of which were OT thrillers. This has been the first time in Columbia history that the Lions have opened the season with back-to-back overtime wins. And critical to those victories was senior running back Griffin Johnson, being the first Columbia running back since Jonathan Reese in 2000 to run the ball over 100 yards in 3 consecutive contests, going for 124 on 19 carries against Lafayette, and then after that, 121 yards on 30 carries against the Hoyas. You know, since these wins were pretty narrow, I think it kind of makes sense that we were due for a loss, but to see it happen in the first game of Ivy League play is a little bit disheartening, I guess you could say. That being said, all credit to Princeton here. We really had no answer to their running back, Kai Honda, who outworked and outpaced us for basically all of the Tigers' touchdowns. You know, he scored 4 of the Tigers' 5 touchdowns, and so, yeah, kind of an insane stat line and a great game for him overall. Coach Poppy talked about misfitting gaps, but really I don't think there was any sort of fit for Honda during this game. In the prior 2 games with Lafayette and Georgetown, the Lions were really good about hunting down their players and making stops to push it past regulation, but this kind of defensive attrition doesn't really work so well when we're already down 21-7 at the half against the Tigers. Here's some more from Coach Poppy on team preparation.
1: Oh, everything. I mean... There's a disconnect maybe a little bit in preparation and how much it really takes to be successful, right? We talked about the situational awareness. When the situations had those moments to be game-changing, we didn't execute, right? I go back to the 3rd and 8 QB scramble. We did obviously not do a good enough job of fitting the interior part of that rush. It's designed, well, trust me, it wasn't designed to open up in part like the Red Sea. You know what I mean? We didn't design it that way, and we got to execute better, right? In the 4th and shorts, we got to execute better, right? The red zone, again, 1 for 5, right? 1 for 5. Like, you can't do that and beat quality opponents. And that's why touchdowns matter down there. And 50% on touchdown percentage isn't good enough to beat quality teams. And so we got to look at maybe how we're packaging things from a formation on offense in the red zone, create the mismatches where we can get them. Because we know number 4 is demanding attention. Okay, where else can we win? Hutch Crow had a good game today. Maybe we got to get him some more touches down there, right? And target him in those situations.
0: The Lions will be looking to close out non-conference play on a high note against Marist tomorrow night at 7 p.m. in Poughkeepsie, and they'll come back to Ivy League play against the Quakers at the historic Franklin Field next Friday, where hopefully they'll take these lessons to heart. Coach Poppy also had some words to share on the passing of legendary former Yale football head coach Tony Reno this past week.
1: Yeah, obviously tough news with Coach Reno passing. He's the guy that gave me the break in this thing, and He was one of the first people that called me when I got this job, and it was public, and was someone I could call if things weren't going well, and was a shoulder, right, to learn from and be inspired by. And you know, I remember babysitting his kids a little bit on road trips, and to see Dante, you know, play the way he has under the circumstances, it just speaks to the volume of the kind of character that father that man was and is, and the legacy he'll leave behind. So, you know, it's obviously prayers and thoughts are with him, as you know, from Columbia football to the Reno family and Yale football family, and you know, we're there with him in this loss.
0: Coach Reno's Ivy League coaching career began in 2003 and ended in 2025 due to health complications, but along the way, he picked up 5 Ivy League championships with the Yale Bulldogs, as well as 2 Ivy League Coach of the Year awards in 2022 and 2025. It's safe to say that he will certainly be missed, and his career was nothing if not legendary. Elsewhere on campus, Lions soccer is seeing some motion. The men's team held down the fort against Brown on Tuesday night, continuing conference play with a slim draw, 1-1. In the 84th minute, Joe McDade sent a long pass from the midfield to a fired-up Luke Zielinski, who rocketed the ball into the left corner. After coming off a loss against the Harvard Crimson on Saturday in their Ivy League opener, the Lions' trajectory is trending upwards as they prepare to face off against the defending conference champs this weekend at home. Let's see if the Lions can take home a win versus powerhouse Princeton early on into the season. The women's team also made waves this weekend by doing exactly that, taking down the defending Ivy tournament champs in a 2-0 shutout against the Big Green. Dartmouth walked onto the pitch with a 7-1-2 record, ranked number 4 in the East at the time, but Columbia was able to snap their 5-game winning streak with decisive goals from Avery Sarsana in the 7th minute and Maya Beltran in the 48th. Sarsana, the sophomore defender, made her first career goal on Saturday. Go Avery! Complementing an outstanding defensive performance from junior keeper Samantha Mahoney. Mahoney denied a total of 6 shots on goal out of a total of 14 total shots by the Big Green, making sure that she nabbed that clean sheet. This game was a bit of a grudge match for Columbia, having fallen to Dartmouth last season in the Ivy Tournament semifinals. But head coach Tracy Bartholomew had some thoughts post-game on their return to form.
2: Well, you know, I think anyone of us that's played sports knows when somebody takes you out the year before, you're going to be locked in to get another chance at them. And, you know, I thought we had played them really well last year, and they got one on us at the end. And, you know, we fought hard in that game, and I'm just so incredibly proud of this team tonight. Dartmouth is an excellent side. They have been running through people. They don't give up goals. For us, who have struggled to score goals, to score 2 goals on them, I mean, it was unbelievable effort all the way around the pitch tonight. It was incredible. I'm so proud of the girls.
0: And then also, I want to play a short reflection from Samantha Mahoney herself, the star keeper, on that crucial PK save that she made.
3: You know, you just got to pay attention to what the shooter's doing, try to get in their head a little bit, and then just put full faith in what I think is going to happen and just make sure I get as far out as I can to try to have chances at stuff like that.
0: The Lions move to a 1-1 record in conference play, looking to host the Big Red at Cornell this Saturday, also marking the 40th anniversary of the program. While the season overall has been kind of shaky for the Lions, conference play is a whole different animal. If they can keep up this stellar defensive play with Sam Mahoney at the helm, I think it's safe to say that this season's Ivy tournament is truly up for grabs. Dartmouth actually faced defeat once again at the hands of the Lions, or maybe at the claws or the paws of the Lions, falling 3-1 on Sunday at the Columbia Field Hockey Complex. The Lions had just come off of a dominating 3-0 victory, shutout away in Providence against Brown, and it didn't look like the train was slowing down at all. Goals from Izzy Kazkor, Nora Veltuzen, and Kate Kim set Columbia comfortably ahead of the Big Green, with Margot Houle ending the match with 4 total saves. Dartmouth was able to squeak just 1 goal in at the bottom of the third, but was ultimately held scoreless for the last 17 minutes of playing time. As a result, the Lions jump up to 3rd in the Ivy League standings with a record of 2-1, looking to extend their win streak against Yale this coming Friday. Finally, we have another big win from the Columbia men's golf team. taking home their fifth consecutive title at the Columbia Autumn Invitational in Lake Placid. We saw a huge performance from freshman Tom Yu, who earned his first collegiate individual victory, shooting a 10 under par 203. His play put him 5 strokes ahead of Benjamin Wang of Dartmouth, L for Dartmouth once again, and Shep Davis of Cornell, tying in individual placements for second. Sophomore Lion Neil Kulkarni also secured a top 10 finish in ninth place at even par 213. Columbia's Spencer Carter, Alejandro Formosa, and Ryan Keyes secured top 30 finishes for the Lions starting lineup. All said, the team shot 6 under par, 846, narrowly eclipsing Colgate's team finish at 1 under par. Columbia's fall season will wrap up next week at the Metropolis Intercollegiate, but we'll see them again for the Ivy League tournament once the spring starts up. Now, that's about all for Columbia sports from last week, this week, and the coming week, but a little bit further down the horizon, I gotta say, I'm really excited for basketball this year, both men's and women's. Both teams open at home on November 2nd, with the men's team playing against Elon, and the women's team playing against Davidson, which, of course, would be the alma mater of one Steph Curry. I'm really eager to see how the first years will rotate into the lineups, and of course, keeping a keen eye on Riley Weiss as she enters her senior season here with the Columbia Lions. I mean, you know, we can kind of just go through the laundry list of accolades she's collected throughout her career. She's had really quite the resume. So I'm just reading off a list here. 2-time Ivy League champion in 2024 and 2025. First team all Ivy League from the 2024 to 25 season. USBWA, National Player of the Year, midseason watch list from 2024. 2-time AP Player of the Week, honorable mention. 2-time USBWA National Player of the Week honoree. First team All-Met from 2024. 3-time Ivy League Player of the Week. 3-time Met Basketball Division I Player of the Week. And finally, 3-time Ivy League Rookie of the Week in her freshman season starting in 2023. And then her stat line from last year. She was averaging just over 20 points per game, shooting nearly 38% from beyond the arc. Now, I really think that she is just truly the offensive spark on the roster, and she'll really have to shoulder an even larger burden as a vet this year. She's joined by seniors Blau Tor, Hilka Fildrape, Fliss Henderson, and Maria Avliash, all of whom are likely to see increased responsibilities because of their senior presence on the court. This team is now missing Perry Page and Susie Raffiu, who graduated last year, so I'm really curious to see how the front court will have to adapt. I'm thinking junior transfer Mary Stevenson will have a huge part to play on that end, coming off of 2 years at Stanford. I'm also just now looking. We have some really tall underclassmen with, so that'll be freshman and sophomore, all of whom, except one, being at least 6 feet tall. So it looks like Coach G will have plenty of options to play with throughout the season, and I'm eager to see the Lady Lions make another deep run this year once again. Okay, that's actually it for this Columbia sports segment. But yeah, all things said, quite an exciting beginning to the fall semester here, you know. Plenty of action going on and hoping to secure more wins for the Lions. Now let's move on to the topic that everyone's probably dreading or maybe also excited to hear about, the Yankees. I mean, what a season, right? And what an ending? But I think I'll let Aaron Boone take this one from his post-game presser.
4: Yeah, I mean, look, the ending's terrible. You know, there's one team at this time of year that, you know, is going to go home happy. You know, first of all, congratulations to the Rays. They beat us. They've obviously had a great season and get to continue on. But, you know, for us, there's just no easy way. I mean, it's, you know, it's a broken clubhouse. You just, what you go through as a team, as a family, over the last 8-9 months getting ready for this, and you know, there's just, it's the worst. So, you know, you just, for those experiencing it for the first time, and then those of us that have been there and been in a lot of these situations and had opportunities, you know, this is what you want to play for. This is where you want to be. And hopefully, for everyone, whether it's going through it for the first time or those of us that have been through a lot of these, you know, it's got to be, you know, fuel to the fire, and motivation for everyone to get better and get back to this position and ultimately meet the standard that's expected of us, and that's being the last team standing and win a championship. So, you know, went through a lot as a group this year, had a lot of challenges, and a lot of people in there met those challenges and answered, and but obviously not enough, and you know, today's the worst.
5: Aaron, ultimately, why do you think you weren't able to meet those standards this year? Get over the hump.
4: Yeah, I mean, look, obviously, we dealt with a lot of adversity throughout the year, you know, from an injury front, but guys stepped up all year, and we were able to win a lot of games and give ourselves an opportunity, and then just came up short, you know, thought we bounced back and played a pretty good game overall tonight and played clean. We just, again, just didn't hit enough ultimately to score enough. And they did, and they were a little bit better than us. And, you know, hopefully that's fuel for everyone to get a little bit better.
5: Aaron, you were in that clubhouse for over 30 minutes before coming out here. Just what was your final message to that team?
4: Just, you know, there's the ending is just like, it's, you know, you try to have perspective. I know everyone in this room has real life things that are very real that offer perspective. And I certainly have those in my life and with my family. So you try and maintain that perspective. But when you pour so much into it, and it's your livelihood, it's hard to describe how awful of a feeling it is to go home again. So, you know, appreciate everyone in there. I appreciate the grind that everyone, I appreciate a lot of guys getting up off the mat a lot this year, whether it was from injury, whether it was bouncing back from tough performances to get whole at the end. You know, so I'm so appreciative of everyone in there and the efforts people make. But it never dampens this feeling.
0: So in case you missed it or turned off your TV, turned off the radio last night, final score was Rays 4, Yankees 3, completing the Rays 3-game sweep in the ALDS. But I want to take a moment and try to recap the series a little bit. So, first of all, Tampa won the first two at Tropicana on their home turf. Game 1, Drew Rasmussen held the Yankees without a single hit into the 8th inning, and the Rays won by kind of a lame 1-0. In Game 2, however, the Yankees made 3 errors in the first inning and lost 5-2. So they came home needing 3 straight wins, and I really want to try to spend most of our time here on the one game, you know, from last night that they got to play in front of their own fans. Game 3, unsurprisingly, was a much better game from the Yankees. They didn't make a single error. They got 7 hits, same as Tampa, and they lost by 1 run in a game that really kind of just depended on a couple of plays that happened that might be a little bit iffy, but we should definitely talk about them in a little bit more detail. So the Rays scored first in the 3rd inning on a Jonathan Aranda RBI single. Ben Rice would then tie it in the bottom half with a single off Nick Martinez, which was his 8th RBI of the postseason. Rice was definitely the Yankees' best hitter in the series, and I think that's going to be something that's worth holding on to as we head into this offseason and also just into next year as well. But in the 4th inning, Ryan Velarde put Tampa back in front with an insane kind of home run into the short porch And right, kind of looking like I think it was like 300, 340 feet. The AP actually pointed out that the ball wouldn't have been out of any other big league kind of park. And so it's kind of funny to think about that. You know, that sort of shorter porch has helped the Yankees for years, but last night it really kind of just bit them in the butt. In the bottom half of the inning, Anthony Volpe lined a ball off Martinez's back for an infield single, which ended Martinez's night, and Spencer Jones doubled him home. That ended up tying the game at 2. The sixth inning, though, was kind of the nail in the coffin, I think. At the top of the sixth, Caminero singles off Max Fried, and Victor Mesa Jr. hits a sweeper deep into the right field seats. 4-2 the Rays, and Fried is done. I think Fried pitched really well for most of the night, but it's kind of just that one pitch that made like an insane difference. But the bottom of the sixth is the inning where people will argue about, I think for the foreseeable future, maybe until next season even. With one out, George Lombard Jr. challenges a 3-1 pitch that was called a strike. ABS says it was inside, and he grabs a walk. Then Austin Wells works a full count and appears to walk on a changeup, but Rays catcher Liam Hicks challenges it. ABS says caught inside the corner. Strikeout, and that's 2 outs. Then Volpe, starting at second base in the place of Jazz Chisholm, lines one toward the left field wall off of Griffin Jacks. It looks like a game-tying two-run home run, but a fan reaches over and catches it just out of Mesa's reach. The umpires review it and rule that the ball would not have cleared the wall and would not have been caught. Volpe gets an RBI double. Lombard scores from first. It's 4-3, and then Jax strikes out Spencer Jones to close the inning. Here's my thing. So if the replay showed the ball staying in the park, it's the right ruling. I mean, you can't argue with that. And honestly, if it's shown in the video, then, you know, pretty hard to refute. But if the review is correct, that fan didn't actually take home a home run away from the Yankees. You know, maybe he took away a ball off the wall where Lombard would have scored anyway. And that's actually just like what happened. So maybe not as dramatic as I framed it before, but still definitely, you know, a play that was worth discussing. And I guess the same is true just with the ABS challenges overall. You know, this is the first postseason with the ball strike challenges, and in just one inning, the system gave the Yankees a walk and also took one away. But, you know, both calls held up. Nobody's blaming an umpire for this loss, and I think that's how it should be. What really stands out to me, though, is how Tampa managed the game. Martinez didn't get through the fourth, and 5 relievers covered the rest of the game. Ian Seymour got the win with an inning and a third of scoreless relief. The Rays really had kind of just a plan for every single inning. The Yankees needed one swing, and they really nearly got it. you know, nearly is actually, I think, kind of the recurrent theme for this entire series. You know, pretty apt word to describe the how kind of just the whole series transpired for them. But let's zoom out a little bit. All right, we have 5 runs in 3 games. The Yankees never led in the series, and it's the first time they've been swept in a best of 5 since 1980 against Kansas City. It's 17 straight seasons without a championship, and yeah, you know, it's just year after year of kind of the same situation, you know. I think the question, though, is really Aaron Judge. Right, we know that he strained his calf on September 16th, missing the postseason, and only played 7 games after, I think it was the end of May, because of his rib and then, you know, the leg. So without your best hitter, you know, possibly the best hitter in the world, scoring against a team like Tampa is really hard, you know? But here's what Aaron Boone had to say about Judge's absence.
4: Oh, I don't know. Look, every year's not perfect as far as, you know, you get to the finish line. There's been some years where, you know, I remember 22 where, you know, we were really good all year and then just got decimated in the final month with some really key guys going out, and we weren't quite the same, you know, going in. There's other years, like last year, I felt like we were kind of peaking and really coming together at the perfect time, and then you go home. Obviously, 24, you get to the World Series, so every year's different, and it's not going to be perfect ever at the end, whether it's, you know, and look, it's Aaron Judge, you know, the greatest player in the world, and that's a huge, you know, huge person to be missing, but, you know, every team tends to deal with different attrition that they got to face every year, and unfortunately, that was for us, much of this year. But the guys met the challenge, I thought, really well a lot of the way. But again, just ultimately not enough. And you know, we went into this postseason wanting to win a world championship, and we're going home.
0: Again, what I really just don't love is that these losses keep on looking the same. You know, three errors in the first inning of a playoff game, a runner going through a stop sign in game one. I mean, this was a 93-win team with, you know, like a payroll of, what, like $303 million, losing to a team at about $91 million, and it's just, you know, a battle of fundamentals, I think. It isn't an injury problem, it's just how the roster is kind of built and prepared and managed. And that brings us to Brian Cashman and Aaron Boone. I think Boone is signed through 2027, and Cashman's contract runs out after this season. And there's been kind of, you know, some speculation that the people who make the decision aren't all agreed on giving him another chance. I think Hal Steinbrenner should take a hard look at the front office this winter and kind of just, you know, reassess the situation here. Not because Cashman, you know, is unsuccessful, not that he hasn't won. He's certainly, you know, one of the most accomplished executives in the game, but the same flaws just keep happening in October, and an expiring contract is kind of just like the natural kind of rethink point, you know, decision point. Are the next 5 years

0: worth it? You know, will they look exactly like the last 5 years? Boone, I think, is maybe a little bit more secondary to me. I think the roster comes first. I think, you know, I think I'd keep him. The mistakes that lost this series were execution, so they weren't his own. It wasn't the strategy, and his clubhouse, you know, is kind of still sticking with him. I think changing the manager is the easy headline, but kind of revamping the roster is arguably the more important job here. And there's actually, you know, kind of a real core team to build around. Cam Schlittler, leading the AL with a 1.95 ERA, and probably your Cy Young winner, in addition to Max Fried, Ben Rice, Spencer Jones, and a healthy Aaron Judge. The talent is actually there. It's just whether the people filling out the rest of the roster can value defense and contact enough. And after this October, I'm not so sure. The postseason will go on without New York, and there are other good stories within it. With their win last night, the Rays are in the ALCS for the first time since 2020, and that's the third time ever in franchise history. They'll host Game 1 on their home turf at Tropicana Field, which actually didn't have a roof 2 years ago after Hurricane Milton. They won the regular season series against the Yankees 7 out of 13, and of course they won the series that mattered. I think, you know, honestly, they earned this. Their opponent will come out of the White Sox-Guardians series, and at the time of recording, this game hasn't actually happened yet, and so I'm excited to see what happens tonight. But if you're listening now, it's certainly already underway. Cleveland stayed alive yesterday, so game four tonight is in Chicago. The White Sox are the first ever team to make the postseason after three straight 100 loss seasons, including a modern record 121 losses in 24. They swept the Astros in the wild card and won the first two in Cleveland behind a 440-foot Murakami home run in game one, and a four-inning save from closer Grant Taylor. I really hope that they finish it. I mean, a turnaround like that, I think, is worthy of a real kind of run at this point in the postseason. In the National League, the NLCS is a rematch. The Dodgers, you know, being back-to-back champions, beat Atlanta in four and hit eight home runs in the series. Skubal, who's now pitching for them, shut down the Braves in game one. Milwaukee won a franchise record 103 games, clamped San Diego in four, and snapped a 12-game postseason road losing streak in the clincher. Garrett Mitchell tripled and scored the go-ahead run, then made the catch at the wall on Manny Machado. Game one is Sunday in Milwaukee with Jacob Mizorowski expected to start. The Dodgers swept the Brewers in last year's NLCS, and Milwaukee has had an entire year to think about it. So, you know, my heart is really saying go Brewers, but my head is just, you know, I'm picking the Dodgers in six, I think. As for the Mets, their season ended in September. they finished last in the NL East and changed managers in June, so another New York team will be playing this weekend. That's a conversation for another day. Switching over a little bit, I'd want to talk about the NFL, but maybe not traditional NFL headlines. In other football news, former Steelers head coach Mike Tomlin has unveiled a personal project that is arguably as impressive as his very own Lombardi, a 12-year-old Minecraft world. The video has over 3 million views on YouTube right now, and it looks like it'll be the first of an entire series of tours throughout his, frankly, intricate city. He's joined by his son Dino, who, to my knowledge, is running the channel, and I really just love this intro segment from the episode, so I'm going to play it. I just think it's so funny.
1: Quick backstory, you know, 12, 13 years ago when my kids were in middle school, they'd be in their room all weekend, they'd have friends over, and they were obsessed with playing this game, Minecraft, that I knew nothing about. I got interested because I just was mesmerized by what could occupy their attention for such large periods of time. And so I started watching them play. They played different types of games, adventure or whatever. I'm certainly not skilled enough in video game play.

0: you know, have the stick control to do some of those things. So I got interested in this creative mode. I like to build. I've always had an interest in architecture and so forth. And so I started doing this creative city. It was a means of spending time with them. They participated all over the city. They've got, all of my kids have buildings. Over the course of time, they got just disinterested in the game. They go on to high school and so forth and off to college, and their participation became less and less over the years. My participation probably at times increased. you know, at different times over the course of a 12-month calendar, I would have different levels of fixation on this. But it's been a project now that's been ongoing 12-plus years. I kind of remember when I was building communities, neighborhoods, buildings, et cetera. But more than anything, it was therapeutic for me. Some mindless entertainment. I'm not a big TV watcher. It allowed me to detach from the realities and the pressures of life. Let's take you through it. I start here in this area because this is where it all started for me. I created a city, and they spawned a city, and I just wanted to start around a body of water. At the time, I had no idea, you know, how big the city might get or whatever, but I kind of wanted densely populated buildings and so forth. And so I started small, and of course, over the course of 12 years, man, you develop neighborhoods and communities and so forth. We'll get into some of that. But this is kind of where it all started, around this body of water, and I thought it was appropriate to kind of just give you that perspective of where I wanted to get started from. And this building that I'm locked in on right here is the very first building that I did. And so I'll start there and give you a quick tour and synopsis of what that one's about. All right, we'll start at the front of this very first building that I built here in town. And it was a boutique hotel kind of on a bay. And so I'll take you through and give you a quick tour of kind of the main floor and kind of the entrance and all of that. And again, I apologize for my lack of stick control. I just never had it. Here's an executive spa off to the left of the lobby with therapy rooms and so forth, first and second floor. And so I just kind of wanted to have a little spa area at the boutique hotel. Across the lobby is a multi-purpose conference room, a ballroom. I was really lighting conscious when I started this. Lighting was a challenge 12 years ago in terms of making sure things were well lit. And so you'll see me consciously do things with glass ceilings where appropriate. Really all for the purposes of lighting and less for the architectural component of it. Main desk area, elevator wells, indoor-outdoor, you know, boutique spot. I was always really conscious of appropriate amenities. You'll find, you know, appropriate number of public restrooms and stuff throughout all my public facilities, men's and women's restrooms. Not anything over the top in terms of detail, sink areas, stalls, etc. But it was important that I represented that. And then just had a little restaurant area or space in this boutique hotel. And that's what this area represents. Indoor, outdoor, balcony seating, etc. Always tried to include a little interesting project in each project. In this one, I had a little basement speakeasy. And that's what this area represents, bar. With a window that kind of looked into the pool, I thought was cute. Again, I use a lot of glowstone early on, not because I like the glowstone, I really didn't, but lighting was important to make sure I had enough lighting on certain aspects and areas, particularly when I was building underground, where I didn't have the benefit of windows and so forth. And so this was a cool little underground speakeasy, employee work area, kitchen, etc. For the little restaurant, again, I always just wanted to kind of appropriately represent all spaces and public areas. And so that's an example of the main floor and some detail around the very first building that I built was a boutique hotel.
1: A boutique hotel. Now, that's just incredible to me. Mike Tomlin has been playing Minecraft for essentially 12 out of the 18 years he spent with the Steelers, which is kind of unreal to think about.

like the speakeasy having restrooms for men and women and the employee entrance and everything. I mean, say what you want, but Tomlin certainly is imaginative. You might know that when he was at Pittsburgh, he was famous for his Tomlinisms, which were these short and extremely quotable mantras that were meant to inspire his team and his players. You've probably heard of "the standard is the standard," but some of my favorite Tomlinisms include, "if you're a blinker, cut your eyelids off," "I expect routine catches to be made routinely," "it's been popcorn," "I want volunteers, not hostages," and here's another good one, "we're still squirreling away those nuts." So in some sense, it doesn't really surprise me that Mike Tomlin had a mindful, therapeutic outlet. What does surprise me, though, is that it's Minecraft, of all things. Looking forward to the next episodes in his series, and rumor has it he'll bring on some more guests to join as well. Now, that's all from me, but I'm going to be passing it off to CJ to talk a little bit more about the WNBA.

0: Just as a disclaimer, none of the out statements you hear tonight in this broadcast should be taken as a representation of the opinions of WKCR, its programmers, its executive board, nor the holders of our license or the trustees of Columbia University.
1: Okay, so we're going to be preempting the remainder of tonight's firing line slot to bring a few updates from our news team on demonstrations and events on campus from yesterday, October 7th, 2026. Okay, so...
0: Wait, I can't hear.
1: Okay. So...

0: We're starting by recapping some of the events from yesterday. On campus, Columbia Barnard Hillel held a series of events as part of the Columbia Jewish and Israeli Communities October 7th commemorations. Involved an art installation on the Butler Lawns from 11 a.m. to 2 p.m. So I was not here for the majority of the time while this was taking place, so I'm going to pass it to Priya, who was there and is also in the studio.
1: Yeah, so the art installation was right next to the listening tables right outside of Butler, and it basically was plastic chairs. I want to say like maybe 50 to 60 plastic chairs laid out on the lawn, and each had pictures of a victim of the Hamas attacks placed on the chairs, and there weren't too many people around them. It was there more concentrated in the listening tables, but I believe this happened last year too, and it was basically a memorial of the attacks on October 7th.
2: Yeah, and these, in addition to kind of this like art installation, there was also a collection of listening tables, which was part of a Columbia collaboration called the Trust Collaboratory, and like pretty like widely attended. Like most of the tables as I walked by were full. A lot of discussions happening. A very somber mood, I'd say. Like definitely, when I was walking by, the conversation seemed very respectful. And just also there in presence, like present at the roundtables were University President Jennifer Mnookin and also the Provost Angela Olinto. So definitely a high profile appearance and kind of indicating that the administration wants to be perceived as really engaging with the student community and kind of working towards dialogue and resolution or just discussions about October 7th and resulting events.
3: Yeah, and just to make a quick

0: to make a clarification also for anyone listening, the listening tables are, they were close to the, close to what Columbia Barnard Hillel had put up. They were also on the Butler lawn, so they were not directly associated with the commemoration on the Butler lawns. So I got there after they had already begun taking down the chairs and the other art parts of the art installation. And there were quite a few people that were taking them down, and I approached them and asked if I could speak to them, and they said that they would rather that I speak to students, and the students were no longer there because the event had ended. But the listening tables were something that began showing up on and around Columbia's campus in the summer of 2024, so after the spring 2024 encampments. And they are with a specific organization that is partnered with Columbia. I can pass back to you to talk a little bit more about that. There's a link right there.
1: Yeah, so the listening tables, they were through the campus collaborative, I believe, and it's kind of the goal of the listening tables is to promote like dialogue and discussion. And so I think it happens every Wednesday, I believe, weekly. And it says like meant to generate connection, understanding, and people can come and sit. And I think you register RSVP to sit there and speak to the other people at the tables. And the idea is like discourse and debate, but yeah, they were not associated with the art installation.
0: Yeah, so moving a little bit forward in the timeline of the day, also taking place was a pro-Palestinian protest, and so that was outside of the gates starting on 116th. That is in front of the main gates of Columbia, 116th and Broadway. Starting off there, we immediately had noticed, even before the protest had started, it started at 2 p.m., that there was some police presence already in the area. Even the night before, we saw barricades already being set up sort of in anticipation, because we know that the NYPD and public safety is aware that this is a very politically active campus, and that we have seen demonstrations on October 7th for the last few years. So there was already a police presence before the demonstration began. Once the demonstration began, there was, I would say, a fairly significant police presence given the amount of protesters that were there, but not, of course, like the response that we have seen in past years at Columbia. A few things to note there is the majority of the officers present were from the NYPD's community response team. So they are usually wearing those sort of bright blue shirts, and they are typically seen as more, are portrayed as more community focused, as sort of the first officers that go out and do more community mediation, as opposed to some other NYPD responses that we would consistently see in the past, such as the Strategic Response Group. The Strategic Response Group is an NYPD unit that we always try to make note of whenever we are in the field, because we saw their presence pretty frequently, at least I know my freshman year, so fall of 2024 to the spring of 2025. And the Strategic Response Group, for anyone who's not familiar, is the NYPD's counterterrorism unit. And they have been very controversial and have been actually the subject of some calls for abolishing the SRG, which Zoran Mamdani has also spoken about. And so seeing less of them at these protests is something that we have noted. But there was also the NYPD's TARO, which is T A RU unit, which is their technology unit, so they did have drones at the protest as well. And so there was a police presence. It was both police and Columbia Public Safety. From what I saw, there were no police officers on campus. And it was NYPD managing outside of the gates and then Columbia Public Safety coming from the inside. So I don't know, Priya, if you had anything else that you saw that you thought was notable.
1: Yeah, I think it was like a substantial amount of NYPD like right outside on the 116th gate, and then it sort of like tapered off. And then, yeah, as you said, it's important to mention, like, I saw many community affairs police officers or officers. So they were definitely handling it more as a community issue, which was interesting. And then, as you kind of mentioned too, it started on the 116th and Broadway gates, and then it was to the right was kind of a rally where there was students kind of gathered around someone in the middle who had a megaphone, and they were speaking, and they had flags, and they were like chanting. And then to the left was one counter protester who had an American flag and an Israeli flag, and I think it was just one person. There wasn't a huge like showing on that side, but there were people like drawing attention to that one protester. And then they walked around the Amsterdam entrance as well. And then at this point, I think Earl Gate closed?
0: Yes. So this is when I moved on to campus after being outside on 116th. And when I went on to campus, I passed some students who had been actually turned away from the Amsterdam Gate, which is opposite the 116th entrance, because the protesters had moved around Columbia over to the Amsterdam Gate, and Columbia had closed that gate. So there were students who were coming back across College Walk and saying that I was asking them, what's going on? And they said that they had been turned away from Amsterdam, and also that the Earl Gate was closed, 116th, the main gate, still remaining open. By the time I got over to the Amsterdam Gate, it was open, but they were opening it and essentially letting one person through at a time, and they told us to be quick if we were going to go through. So they were definitely really managing campus access, which I think is expected. So outside of the Amsterdam entrance was very similar to what was happening on 116th. But at this point, I think that there was a small group on campus of counter demonstrators. I think throughout the day, the chanting could be heard from on campus. And so with that, a small group had gathered to come and see where the protesters were, realized they were on the Amsterdam side of campus, and then came up on the other side opposite to them behind the campus gate. So when I went out to the Amsterdam side, a protester stopped one of the police officers and said that someone was reaching through the gate and grabbing onto them. And so they were saying that it was a counter protester who was trying to agitate and escalate the situation further. So I went over to the gate to see what was happening. I didn't see anyone being grabbed personally, but there was an individual who was yelling back and forth with protesters through the gates, so much so that Columbia's public safety actually ended up putting up an additional barricade. So it was College Walk, and then an additional barricade, and then the campus gates to try to put even more separation between everyone. So at about 3:30, the pro-Palestinian protesters left outside of Columbia to take part in a larger demonstration happening at City Hall. So this was Columbia students, also students at CCNY and other surrounding schools, all had very similar actions happening yesterday, where they held something at their university and then all left and met up at City Hall at 4 p.m. for a more citywide response and demonstration. So that was fairly the extent of the events and demonstrations that happened on or around campus at Columbia. The day after, there were a few other developments with specifically the Hillel Center, which had Columbia Barnard Hillel, which organized the commemorative events. And just, I believe, a few hours ago, Columbia's Jewish Voice for Peace, which were one of the organizers of the pro-Palestinian events yesterday, released the following statement that I will have Priya read from now.
1: Yeah, so 7 hours ago, Columbia JVP announced that Jewish students announced boycott of the Columbia Barnard Hillel as it hosts Israeli officials who demolished Palestinian homes. So that's the title of the release. Essentially, the Hillel Craft Center is holding an event that calls for Jewish students to move to settlements on land Israel recently seized from Palestinians. And the organization is calling to sever ties with the settler colonial government of Israel. And they're kind of noting in their statement, they're, quote, like, disgust with how Hillel is claiming to be a pluralistic space, but is supporting Zionism and normalization of the land thefts. So they note reports, footage, and then quotes from people who run the Craft Center and are calling for Jewish students who are part of this organization to boycott the Hillel Center because of this, which kind of adds on to what happened yesterday and kind of the environment on campus.
0: Yeah, this has been a continuous topic of discussion on campus about the Hillel Center and specifically the Hillel Craft Center and their role. Specifically, JVP has released statements in the past going more in depth on the Craft Center and their role in Jewish life on campus and JVP's disagreement with the way that they see Hillel as sort of speaking for all of the Jewish students on campus. And so, yeah, one of the things that they say here is, quote, while Barnard Columbia Hillel claims to be a pluralistic space for Jewish life, its support of Zionism and normalization of Israel's land thefts in Palestine lays bare the ideological agenda the organization is pushing. CB Hillel employs an Israel fellow and a coordinator whose job includes facilitating birthright trips, propaganda trips that seek to build support for Israel's genocidal project among college students. And they also have a list of demands at the bottom for Columbia Barnard Hillel. They say the Columbia chapter of Jewish Voice for Peace, JVP, condemns Hillel's embrace of Zionism, calling for CB Hillel to sever ties with settler colonial government of Israel, disaffiliate with individuals tied to Jeffrey Epstein, and cease encouraging Jewish students to contribute to the genocide of the Palestinian people. Okay, so that is all we have for you tonight. You have just been tuned into a brief recap preemption from your news team on the events of yesterday, October 7th, 2026. As a final reminder, none of the statements that you heard today should be taken to represent WKCR, its programmers, its executive board, nor the holders of our license, the trustees of Columbia University.
2: 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Starting off, we're going to play a track called Atomic Bomb, which is a reworking by William Anyebar from about 10 years ago. 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My name is Corey Alessandro. I hope you enjoy this broadcast.

Once again, that was a newer version of the William Onyebor track Atomic Bomb. Onyebor was an iconic figure in African Nigerian pop music, and specifically in the genre of electro-afro-funk. While we're on Nigeria, we're going to dial next into Which Way Nigeria, a record by Sunny Akosunz.

Once again, that was Tell My People by Sonny Akusuns. I'm going to flip the record and play two more tracks, African Woman and Which Way Nigeria, the title track. I hope you enjoy these records.

That was African Woman by Sonny Akusons. We're going to play one more from that record. The track is Which Way Nigeria, same as the record. And then we're going to shift into something more chilled out. Enjoy.

0: praise the Lord.
1: This next record is another Nigerian one. This one by the Oriental Brothers International, led by Godwin Kabaka Okpara. Starting off, we're going to listen to the first side

That was the first half of Oriental Brothers International Record, led by Godwin Kabaka Okpara. I'm not going to try to butcher all of these names, but if you are interested in what you're listening to and you want to find out more, search up Afrodisia Records. That's Afrodisia. And you can find a lot of similar types of music by artists like Christy Essien and many, many more. I'm going to play the second half of the record. Bear with me while I flip the record. And then we'll fade into something different. Enjoy.

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We're rounding out hour one of the African show. Coming up next, we're going to finish this record off with one more track and then switch to a Fela record. Enjoy.

0: Once again, that was the end of Oriental Brothers International. This record is a special record to me because it was gifted by an uncle of mine, and I'm playing all records that are records in my own collection for my first African show broadcast. Coming up next, I'm going to play 2000 Blacks Got to Be Free by Roy Ayers and Fela Kuti. I want to say rest in peace to Roy Ayers, who passed earlier this year, and I hope you enjoy this really special collab by a Western and an African artist. Enjoy.
1: It's 2000 Black, yes. And of course, we're hoping that by the year 2000, we know that by the year 2000, that's even better, everybody will be knowledgeable.

0: Chip.
1: Once again, that was 2000 Blacks Got to Be Free from the Fela and Roy Ayers record Music of Many Colors from 1980. Coming up next, we're going to play the Fela classic Zombie to raise the energy a little bit before we transition out of Fela Funk. Enjoy.

Once again, that was the end of Fela's classic track, Zombie. Closing out the show, I'm going to play one of my favorite personal collection records called Ghetto Blaster by People. It's a 1987 record that's a blend of Afrobeat, funk, a little bit of soul, and several of the members were actually on Fela, one of Fela's many bands. This is a unique record that there's not that much information on, and the only studio record available on streaming. Enjoy, and I hope this sends you into midnight with a nice high bit of energy. My name is Corey Alessandro, and I hope you enjoy this broadcast.

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We just wrapped up the African show, and now we're going to switch over into Middle Eastern influences. My name's Divya, and I'm so excited to be joining you all tonight. Last week we did a little bit of, or a lot of, Fayrouz and music from Lebanon. So we're going to switch over geographically and do some music from Iran today. We're going to be listening to Faryad, Masters of Persian Music. I'm very, very excited about this CD because it does have translated poetry that they're performing in the booklet. So I'll be taking some mic breaks over the course of this CD to pause and read you all some of the poetry in English because it is just so incredibly beautiful. And I'm really excited that you listeners will have the experience of both hearing this poetry performed, which is so deeply entrenched in the Persian poetic tradition. The act of performance is a huge part of the poetry itself. So you'll get to hear the performance and then also hear the lyrics afterwards in English. This CD is composed of a couple of different poets, poems being performed. The poetry is by Saadi, Hafez, Akhavan Saleh, Ghorat Ol Ain, Faraydun Moshri, and Shafi Kadkani. It's performed by four different musicians. We have Mohammed Reza Shajarian on vocals, Hossein Alizadeh on tar, Kaihan Kalhor on Kamanche, and Humayun Shajarian on vocals and tombak. It's going to start with an instrumental prelude called Negare, and then we're going to hear three different performances of poetry by Saadi. We're going to hear Avaz Vasaz, Zarbi Nagme, and Avaz Vasaz, after which I'll pause for a bit and read a bit of the lyrics. But I'm very excited to go on this Persian journey with you all. Once again, you're listening to Middle Eastern Influences on WKCR.

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My name's Divya and you're listening to Middle Eastern Influences. And we're kind of going on a journey together tonight through this Persian music. The CD is much more mysterious than I had originally anticipated. What I had announced were a couple of different tracks in which poetry by Saadi would be performed. And while the musicians are the same, it appears that the music on the CDs doesn't align with what I previously announced. But we did just hear Kayhan Kalhor performing on the Kamanche. And I was quite excited for the poetry, honestly. So I think I will still read a bit of the Saadi before we continue on listening together. So here is one of the poems by Saadi that is allegedly in this CD somewhere. Those who give themselves to the madness of your love free themselves from the burden of life's worries. Devoted to you with sincerity, one does not blink at the wounds of love, shallow or deep. One is not driven away by cruelty or difficulty. No one shall hear Saadi's cry, for he will not confess to the pain in his heart. This actually conforms to a very common ghazal trope. Because we're listening to Persian poetry, most of the performed versions are from written ghazals. And usually in the last couplet of a ghazal, the writer or the poet will refer to his own self as sort of like the subject from the third person. So we have, no one shall hear Saadi's cry, even though he's the poet. So it's just kind of nice to see this tradition as so alive. I think when you hear a lot of English poetry, you don't hear it, you read a sonnet. But I think there's something very beautiful about how deeply interconnected the tradition of written poetry and performed poetry is in Persian music. So we're going to continue to listen together and possibly hear some of the poetry performed out loud as well. But if not, it's still an incredibly beautiful performance. We just heard Kayhan Kalhor on Kamanche, and we will possibly also hear Hozan Alizadeh on Tar, Humayun Shajarian on vocals and tambak, and Mohammad Reza Shajarian on vocals.

0: 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Welcome to Offbeat.
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0: We are going to have a fabulicious show for you guys.
2: Fabulicious.
0: Surya, Iris, do you want to introduce yourselves?
2: Hi, I'm Iris. I was not here last week. I was not here. But so happy to be back in this lovely, lovely space. Right now, it's me, Asha, and Surya. Dominating the studio.
0: Dominating.
2: Absolutely freaking going crazy in here. We're lit. Surya's in the house, a semi-frequent guest who we love to see.
3: So honored to be here.
2: Yeah, we're honored to have her. I would love to do my songs early on.
0: Okay, we can totally do that.
2: We don't have to start with them, but I would love to do them early on because, you know?
0: Sounds good.
2: The dawn may not see me. The dawn will rise, and I will be not rising because I will be
0: asleep.
2: And
0: I think that's beautiful.
2: But we have some great stuff today. No theme, as often is the case, but we will have some themes next week. And tonight it's just kind of
0: we will have a theme next week. We will have a theme the week after.
2: Yes. More news on the theme next week to come. Perhaps even on Instagram, barring me making a flyer.
0: Okay.
2: That is the question. But spoiler alert for those listening, we're gonna do a sort of label spotlight of Stone's Throw Records because it is their 30th anniversary festival that weekend. So stay tuned for next weekend for a bit more of an official theme and lineup of artists on the airwaves. Very exciting. But we'll just get to it this week. We are just starting off. Things we love, things we want to hear, things we've been loving recently. Asha, are you going first?
0: Yes.
2: I mean, you're probably going a lot, but...
0: Well, I fear have a majority of the songs in the vinyl stack, but...
2: I might need to amp up my selection. I'm slacking.
0: And that's beautiful, and that's okay. We accept everyone. Okay, so we are going to start with a little bit of Jessie Reyes. Still Paid Freestyle. We're gonna go to Pass the Salt by Joy Crooks and Vince Staples. Shout out Joy Crooks, a Bengali. I would just like, she's half Bengali. Half Irish. Wow. Shout out to the South Asian.
2: I'm Irish.
0: I know. I know. But her music is so great. She's very jazzy. She made a song for like the FIFA game. Well, I don't know if she made it for the FIFA game, but like it's on the video game. So that one kind of blew up, but she's so good. Like, her last album, Juniper, I think it was called, so good. So, yeah, we're going to do Pass the Salt. We're going to listen to PT Cruiser by Mo Ref and SZA, Glow in the Dark by Skepta, Lazy, and WizKid, and then Casket Pretty by No Name.
2: I love No Name.
0: Yes. So let us do it.

all my niggas is casket pretty. 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I hope to God that my telly don't ring. 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Badges and pistols rejoice in the night. And we watch the news, and we see him die. Tonight, tonight, the night his baby said goodbye. 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

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I hope.

0: Okay, so we just listened to Still Paid Freestyle by Jessie Reyez, Pass the Salt by Joy Crooks, Vince Staples, and that's just Joy Crooks and Vince Staples. And then PT Cruiser by Mo Ref and SZA. I think that SZA raps great on this song. Like, she's so cool. I love her. She dressed like a bug on the whole joint tour with Kendrick.
1: Oh, yeah. Wait, I guess
0: which
1: I
0: think was just the funniest thing, because I'm just like, why you want to be a bug girl?
1: Wait, yeah, she had this whole bug thing and the bug merch.
0: Yeah, and then the whole
1: I have the shirt.
0: Wait, love. But I was just like a bug out of everything is so funny, and I get that she was like, oh, like you can find me in the bog and shit. But I'm just like a bug. Like, she's so fascinating to me. And then we listened to Glow in the Dark by Skepta, Lazy, and WizKid, and then Casket by No Name. Iris.
2: Sorry, I'm laughing at You Can Find Me in the Bog.
1: I also wanted to say, I swear this instrumental we're listening to is a sample of Kiss of Life by Sade, but I cannot corroborate that, but I really am hearing that right now, and it's really making me happy. Next up, I have four tracks. I might do some more later, but first I have two from Cities of Eve, which is someone that I love. I mean, I'm not like the most knowledgeable per se, but I love that sort of like sample heavy distorted internet rap thing. I love that. So from the 2012 Black Pleasure, I think is the album's name, I have Remind and Simulation. Love the songs. Great. Not much else to say. I really enjoy them. And then sort of in the similar vein of like underground internet whatever, I have 19 by Dean Blunt, which features ASAP Rocky and has the best line ever, drop it like a squirrel, be ready for it, it's gonna change your world, it's gonna rock your world. Yeah, they go drop it like a squirrel, like it's like this other guy. What does it mean to drop it like a squirrel? The council, what do we think?
3: It's really, really, really hot. Really hot. I'm gonna go right now.
0: This is like slightly unrelated, but did you guys ever play like Nuts as a kid? The app? The what? App Nuts?
1: Nuts?
0: Okay, it's basically like a squirrel. There's like a boy squirrel and a girl squirrel.
1: Uh-oh.
0: No.
1: Tales all this time.
0: No, and they're having a picnic together.
1: Oh, they're having a what?
0: A picnic. And he's gonna propose to her.
1: He's gonna do what?
0: And he has like a ring, and he's really excited. And
3: he
0: then
3: has a squirrel ring.
0: Yeah, no, he has like a human ring.
3: A diamond in the squirrel.
0: Ooh, it's a diamond. Yeah. Ooh. Actually, speak on that. But yeah, so he has a ring, and then he is gonna propose, and then a bird comes and grabs the ring from him and goes up in the trees. So the whole point of Nuts is that you have to climb up the tree and find all of the things that the bird stole
1: right.
0: from the picnic, so that he can propose to the girl squirrel.
1: Okay.
0: And you have to avoid the branches. You have to avoid, guys, this was actually such a peak game. I'm so sad that you all didn't play it.
1: This is kind of reminding me of when we were talking about Sing 2.
0: Oh, don't even get me started on Sing 2.
1: I actually have one more song.
0: Yes.
1: So.
0: Yes, tell us about it.
1: The last one is, haven't done French in a while, but I think it's Etouffée by Vince Staples. This is a great song. I remember last year Ben Rothman said it was the song of his summer when he worked at Sirius XM. He's like, this is the song of my summer. Okay, Ben. I think it's a great song. So he was maybe right about that. And just another good song. That's all I've got to say. Let it rip, Asha.
0: Beautiful. Let's do it.

0: light. Something light that feels as close to something like that. On the spot. I guess it turns it off now.
1: Shout out to my nigga Twin, you know how we do, man. Real H-Town shit, real Harlem real shit, man. You know what I'm saying?

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There's a wicked pass cut the

0: God. That's all we need, you understand what I'm saying? Everybody else is sour, you know what I'm saying? Everybody, family, turn your back on you, everything, you know what I'm talking about? But you know one day, you got a soldier like me, I'm going to stay solid, baby, to the bone, girl, so you know me. You understand what I'm saying?
1: Off the top.
0: Yeah.

0: Okay, so that was, sorry guys, I'm sitting in a new seat and it's really throwing, I feel really short in this seat. It's really throwing me off. It's really creaky. So I just thought everyone should know that. But we just listened to Remind by Cities of Eve and Simulation by Cities of Eve, and then 19 by Dean Blunt with ASAP Rocky and Sauce Waka, and then Etouffee. Yeah, I fucked it up. I don't speak French, guys. I famously don't speak French. By Vince Staples. And then we're gonna do Julia songs.
1: So I have queued Skywalker by Baby Father, who is actually just Dean Blunt, but in a little disguise, along with Hype Williams as a separate thing. Then I have Paper Stack by Metro Zoo, even though it says Metro Zoo Archive. A fun fact about this song is, I don't know if you guys have seen Atlanta, like the TV show.
2: I love that show.
1: You know, like Paperboy, how he has his little song?
3: Yeah, Paperboy.
1: I
3: get that Paperboy.
1: To Paper Stack.
2: Okay.
1: And that's what that's I think awesome. About. And Paper Stack did come first, so much to think about. Then I have R.I.P. by Lucky. I think R.I.P. is best enjoyed when it has that the Tame Impala song in the background. However, as a fun fact, no one cares about this, but Playboy Cardi's entourage stabbed Lucky in the neck.
0: Yes, I saw this.
1: I was so upset when I thought he was like dead. I was like, because Drugs Are Bad was not the best album ever, and he can't end like that. I was like actually upset, but no one really cared, but I cared.
0: Wait,
1: know?
0: I cared
1: he's totally
0: too.
1: Fine. He's totally fine. And like, everyone should know that he's totally fine.
0: Yeah.
1: It was like, it's crazy. I can't believe Playboy Cardi like.
0: Wait, but also, wasn't it like in the neck or something?
1: It was in the neck.
0: Yeah, like that's like, crazy to me.
1: It was graphic.
0: Like recently.
1: No, like less than last Saturday. Like yeah. 2 days, like 3 days ago.
0: Yeah.
1: Like, yeah.
0: Yeah. That was actually really crazy.
1: Yeah. It was just so random, too. And now I have to.
0: Because
1: like,
0: I was like, I didn't know they were beefing. So,
1: I didn't know
0: like.
1: They were, I don't know, do they run in like circles like that know each other? Like. Playboy Cardi.
0: Cardi is.
1: Someone right now. Have you ever heard of Dial
0: It? Yeah, it is on.
3: It's okay. We just put the man on the mic.
1: Wait, maybe try the one.
4: This one's also
1: oh, okay.
0: Wait, talk again.
1: Wait.
4: Hello.
0: I can't tell if I can hear you.
4: I can't.
3: Wait, so if he got stabbed in the neck, do you think it's gonna like permanently alter how he sounds in his songs?
1: I think if anything, it'll like sound cooler. I think he'll be fine. I think he can.
0: Oh, you think it's gonna be like a Pitch Perfect situation when Britney comes back with the low notes?
1: Wait, I have not seen Pitch Perfect.
0: No.
1: Okay. I know the cup thing. I used to do the cup thing.
0: Wait, we're gonna watch Pitch Perfect together.
1: I actually would love to watch Pitch Perfect. I love Anna Kendrick.
0: Wait, I'm gonna text you and we're gonna watch Pitch Perfect together.
1: Isn't she in Pitch Perfect?
2: Yeah, but like, yeah. You haven't seen Pitch Perfect and you love
0: it. Pitch Perfect and that's Sing Twilight. 2 are maybe the most important. All right,
3: we're getting too far. Wait, can we go back to the stabbing? Since when was beef like stab you in the neck?
0: Wait, I feel like beef has always been.
3: And it says, but like with a knife, that feels like it's like a really analog beef.
1: But they don't even have any songs about each other. Like you need to build up a canon. You can't just like kill each other and have no songs about it. Like I don't even know what's going on. And now I have
3: get
1: to
3: get in the studio first.
1: Now I have to pick a side. Whose side do I pick? Lucky's. But
0: yeah,
1: like still, I like Playboy Cardi
0: You're
1: better.
0: The side of the stabber.
1: Lucky got stabbed.
0: Okay, sorry, Lucky's the one really who got confused. Stabbed. By Playboy Cardi's people.
1: Yeah.
3: What?
4: Does Playboy Cardi order them to do
1: that? That's true. Did Playboy Cardi issue the order?
0: Yeah.
5: I believe that's important. Like, Playboy Cardi wasn't like, go stab Lucky.
0: No. They're just like people that are like associated with Cardi.
1: Yeah. So they could still get along. Maybe Playboy Cardi will say, like, they could mend.
3: Do you think Playboy Cardi's gonna get in the studio and be like, sorry, bro? Didn't mean for that to happen.
1: Has Playboy Cardi been in the studio?
0: You can kill me for this. I don't know. Preston mentioned Whole Lotta Red last week, so I was like, okay, I'm gonna listen to it. I hate that.
1: You have to
0: so
1: no. You have to let it marinate. You can't just listen to it. You have to listen to it multiple
0: times.
1: I listened to that. You don't understand how like how important this album is.
0: Wait, I was like, let me refresh my memory. Like, okay, I can understand the influence that it's had, but I'm also I was listening to it. I was like, I hate every second. Like, I felt the seconds
1: every
0: passing
1: second?
0: By. There are a couple songs I liked. I liked Beno, Jump in the Hat, whatever the fuck that one was called.
1: It's been a minute.
0: But I was just really like, I just can't do that.
1: It's a certain sound, I will say. It's a little quirky. And it's not perfect, and it's also way too long. But like, I don't know. I've Stockholm syndromed myself 100%. Also, all the other music I listen to sounds like it. So it's like, it's the OG. Let me finish out. King Nothing by Blade off of...
3: Blade.
1: Oh, I forget what the album's called.
3: Crazy to be playing a Blade song
0: Cold
3: after
0: Visions,
3: the stabbing.
0: Cold Visions.
1: Why do you stab someone?
0: No, because Blade Knife.
3: Get it?
1: Oh, I see.
3: It's whatever.
1: Yeah, Blade would never. That was pretty humorous. Wait, I laughed a little bit. Off of Cold Visions. And this song is produced by Filthy, the producer who also produced a lot of Playboi Carti stuff. And I've lost my thing, but then I have Cancun, which is just a Playboi Carti leak. But a really good Playboi Carti leak, like a classic.
0: Okay, let's do it.

that paper stack, baby. Y'all ain't know what it is, Metro Zoom, the building, Pashinash. 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Make that paper stack. I see all my beautiful goddesses out there too. Y'all ain't know what it is. 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

0: Okay, so that was, yeah, okay. This chair is so fucking squeaky. Can we talk
1: better than the
0: this?
1: Mic itself? You're always squeaking on the mic.
0: I am always squeaking on the mic, actually.
2: DJ Squeak?
0: We listened to Skywalker by Babyfather, Paper Stack by Metro Zoo, Rip by Lucky, Nothing by Blade E, and then Cancun.
2: Do you think they played Rip by Lucky in the ER?
3: Stop it.
2: I'm sorry.
3: I take it back. He's
0: don't
3: okay.
0: Even
3: joke.
0: Don't
3: even
0: okay.
3: Joke about
0: he's
3: that.
0: He's okay, so I can say that. Wait, foreshadowing. Wait, not foreshadowing.
3: No.
0: Don't
3: say that.
0: No, well, I support.
3: Eventually.
0: Like, I love
3: no,
0: him.
3: No, maybe not eventually.
0: Well, eventually.
3: Maybe not.
0: Eventually, we all die. So.
3: Unlucky.
0: But yeah. We were just talking about Halloween, so I want to know if anybody has like a Halloween costume idea.
2: Wait, I don't know why everyone's asking all of a sudden. It's
3: October
2: just started.
0: Wait, I don't have a costume.
2: Why am I doing
3: it's
2: I don't
3: 9 days
2: do
3: into October. You're running out of time.
2: I'm so scared right now. Like, I can't do this. And Halloween weekend is like the week before, so like time is ticking, but
0: I deeply don't have an idea. Like, it will come to me when it comes.
2: Okay, Landon, what
0: Landon,
2: are you doing?
0: Do you have an idea?
2: Okay.
4: Have you all seen Meet the Robinsons?
3: Oh, you
4: Yeah, the
5: You look like that kid.
4: Sorry, perfect. Lewis, look up Lewis for Meet the Robins.
2: I'm looking it up right now.
4: The adult version. Yeah, was it the hair that makes my teeth?
5: Like, come on, that's literally Landon. Can you make that your Slack profile picture?
4: Yeah. Or whenever I get, to, I'll do that for now. I'm like at the
0: top. Oh my god, this is really good.
4: It's the fucking hair. It's like a haircut. It like, just sticks up.
0: Wow.
4: Like,
0: yeah. I support this, yeah.
4: I'm really excited for it.
0: Okay, Divya, do you want to introduce your songs?
2: Yeah, they're kind of all over the place. We have What's Up by Young Miko.
0: Because of course.
2: Because our lovely DJ Squeak, Asha, over here
0: DJ Squeak is crazy.
2: Sorry. Asha put, what was it, Riri?
0: Riri.
2: On the other night, and it just really spoke to me. And then I was, like, deep cleaning our bathroom, and I put on that song, and then, like, it just, like, kept playing, and this song came on. And I was cleaning. My sweetmates were, like, literally so mad at me.
6: Listen. We were really hungry, and we were going to go get hot pot, and she was taking her sweet time.
2: I was taking,
0: wait,
2: she was taking her
0: when the
2: sweet,
0: bathroom
2: sweet,
0: call,
2: sweet
0: when
2: time.
0: When deep cleaning the bathroom calls.
2: That's what I'm saying.
0: Hot
2: and they're on this
0: called.
2: Squeaky clean bathroom, and they're like, we want to hop. Anyways. What's Up by Young Miko really, like, got me through all those challenges, you know? And then we have Never Lose Me by Flo Milli, just because I'll
0: Flo
2: never
0: Milli.
2: Get tired of that song. Never
0: Shout
2: in my life
0: Milli.
2: Will that song get
0: middle
2: old.
0: Middle school me, just the relationship I had to Flo Milli was, like, you, it's indescribable, truly. Not friendly. Like, the impact that song had on me,
2: it's
0: can't
2: serious.
0: Even, like, I'll start tearing up.
2: Yeah.
0: So.
2: Yeah, I put this song on in the bar I worked at over the summer, and as soon as I put it on, like, one of the regulars came in, he was like, you put this shit on? And I was like, yeah, I did. What about it? I'm turning the iPad up. I don't care.
0: Exactly.
2: I don't care. And then next we have Muchacha by Tukicha and La Mastol, because, you know, it has to happen. And then the last one is actually something I was gonna, this was like literally the only idea I had for Off Beef, but it's not really a beef because it's kind of just like a diss track, but I don't really think there was a response. It's also like one song, but basically Shubjeed put out the song SLV. It's like a diss track for Saint Laurent, but it's kind of like a woke diss track because like Shubjeed and Saint Laurent are both like Palestinian artists, right? But Shubjeed lives in the West Bank like currently, and so his diss track on Saint Laurent is low-key, it's like the criticism he's leveling is like, why is your name like that? Like, you're not actually like representing the Palestinian people, like you're a sellout and like all this stuff. And there's no response from Saint Laurent as far as I'm aware. So it's kind of just like a crazy diss track that he dropped, but it's actually like fire.
0: I think
2: so,
0: that's beautiful. I choose to believe that Saint Laurent couldn't respond.
2: Yeah.
0: So.
2: Yeah. It's just they're like trying to outwoke each other. And
0: yeah.
2: It's a fire song though. So,
0: okay.
2: You know, we get
0: I'm
2: something
0: excited.
2: Out of it. Yeah.
0: I also put Tokicha in this our stack of vinyls. So more will be played later.
2: We have a robust Tokicha CD collection.
0: Yeah, robust.
2: Here at the station. Yeah, every album, you know.
0: KCR loves Tokicha, like that's all we can say. Okay, let us listen to the songs.

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0: fucking squeaky ass fucking chair. We're okay. We're like super calm about that. But yeah, so that was a nice little international vibe. I'm gonna continue. I'm gonna continue the international vibe. We did What's Up by Young Miko, not international. We did Never Lose Me by Flo Milli, not international. We did Muchacha.
1: Are you gonna play Linda?
0: Yes, I am. We played Muchacha by Tokicha y La Más Doll. That one is international. And then SLV by Shabjeet and Smokeaholic, which is also international. So I'm really 2 for 5 on that one.
1: 2 for 5, that's big.
0: But I'm personally, we're gonna go into just like a little dembow reggaeton interlude. People would argue that it's not hip-hop. I just personally think that they're so closely tied to each other that like we can allow it. So we are going to be listening to Lolente by El Beaco y Tokicha, Linda by Tokicha y Rosalía, El Teléfono by, sorry, I just like automatically like,
1: no, we like, it's a good
0: that.
1: Thing.
0: By Hector El Father and Wisin y Yandel, and then Látigo by Jerry Randy and Soy Igual Que Tú by Alexis y Fido and Toby Love. So let us listen to them. And I know these songs like word for word, so like trust.
1: We're gonna have Asha's mic on.
0: Be going hard in
1: for the next
0: video.
1: Couple of songs. So.
2: Que la lleva para las 20, métela para el cuarto que ella rápido se pierde, que le pise la cabeza, que la muerde, que la bese, que le dé más rápido que con eso se prende.

0: All right, that was like exclusively for me. Just listening to those songs was exclusively for me. We just listened to Rolente by El Beaco y Toquicha, Linda by Toquicha y Rosalía, El Teléfono by Hector, El Father y Wisin Yandel, Látigo by Jolly Randy, and then Soy Igual Que Tú by Alexis Fido and Toby Love. And now we are going to go into Landon songs. This is my like reggaeton, dembow, my heart and soul. Like, wait, you have to talk into that mic.
1: All right, can you hear me?
0: Yes, I
1: okay,
0: can.
1: Okay,
0: okay,
1: sorry.
0: Yeah.
1: This is mic number 4.
0: I'm sorry that you said all of
1: no,
0: that.
1: No, you're good. You're good. You're
0: no
1: good. TLDR, we need more Latin music on hip hop, on offbeat. But moving into my songs, I have just 4 songs queued up as well. What I noticed going throughout, I didn't really have a theme into how I picked my songs. I was kind of just going with. I was looking at our vinyl collection and our extensive reel to reel selection and. Decided upon a lot of songs that come from some big artists or rap groups' first albums, which I thought was really like, kind of would make for kind of an interesting story. So what I have is Southern Playalistic Cadillac. Oh, I gotta read this out loud to myself. Southern Playalistic Cadillac Music by Outkast, Heralds by Freddie Gibbs, If I Need I Takes by Sideshow, and Make the Trap Say by OJ the Juice Man. Obviously a pretty eclectic combination of genres here. We have, you know, the Southern Hip Hop from both Outkast and OJ the Juice Man and Gucci Mane, along with some really interesting more contemporary colors from Sideshow and Heralds. And I really love Heralds so much because Freddie Gibbs just talks about the same order of food over and over and over again in the song. I think that's very endearing. And then I love talking about it because I was just talking about this with one of my friends today. The title of the Outkast track, Southern Playalistic Cadillac Music, comes from the Funkadelic album. It's a riff off of kind of what they were trying to do with the Afrofuturist style, and I think it's a really great homage to them, and definitely Outkast is a fantastic continuation of them. And then Sideshow is just somebody I love listening to. They're newer on the scene, and this is from his 2020 album Farley, which definitely does not get as much love as it deserves. He's come out with some more new stuff recently, where he's really leaning into his Ethiopian heritage. It's making really, really, really sick sounds.
0: The Ethiopian jazz of it all.
1: Ooh, speak on it. No, honestly, it's so dope. But and then Make the Trap Say by OJ the Juice Man. This is just a fun song. I just wanted to include it. And it just happened to be from OJ the Juice Man's first album, which came out in 2009, I want to say. But yeah.
0: Love. Okay. Let us listen. Let us take a wee gander.

God's grace. And I'm just thankful for the opportunity to put a smile on my mom's face. I'm regal, y'all niggas is Regis. Huffing so many while I'm macking on Serena. Since I moved to the Spanish shit, I'm fucking on Selena's. I'm regal, y'all niggas is Regis. Huffing so many while I'm macking on Serena's. Since I moved to the Spanish shit, I'm fucking on Selena's.

0: I'm lying, cause I'm driving in a Camry.
1: I'm regal, y'all niggas is Regis. Huffing Sister Millie while I'm macking on Serena. Since I moved to the Spanish shit, I'm fucking on Selena's. I'm regal, y'all niggas is Regis. Huffing Sister Millie while I'm macking on Serena. Since I moved to the Spanish shit, I'm fucking on Selena's.

0: Conti, Mr. Hotter than July evening. Nigga,
1: I'm regal, y'all niggas is Regis. Puffin' Sister Millie while I'm macking on Serena. Since I moved to the Spanish shit, I'm fucking on Selena's. I'm regal, y'all niggas is Regis. Puffin' Sister Millie while I'm macking on Serena. Since I moved to the Spanish shit, I'm fucking on Selena's.
0: Hey, slow down, that's them niggas right there, bro. I got something for these niggas.

0: Juice. Gooch. Gooch. Juice. Zay.
1: Oh my fucking god, I've been complaining with this chair all evening. It's so fucking squeaky. We just listened to Southern Playlist of Cadillac Music by Outkast, Heralds by Freddie Gibbs and Madlib, Shame by Freddie Gibbs, Madlib, BJ the Chicago Kid, and then If I Need I Take by Sideshow, and Make the Trap Say by OJ the Juice Man, aka OJ Simpson. But don't quote me on that.
2: Famously not OJ Simpson, as we determined in the KCR studio.
1: And then we are going to listen. Actually, before we go into the next batch of songs, I have a fun activity that I want us to partake in. Oh my god, no. I've been really wanting to do another wiki race. No, I want to read out some of the best Young Thug lyrics, and I want us to interpret them.
2: Ooh, I love this. Yeah, yeah.
1: Neither of those two mics work. Go to guest... Low-key share guest three with Julia. Okay.
3: Is this one off?
1: No, that one doesn't work. Okay, so my first quote that I have is, if cops pull up, I put that crack in my crack.
2: It's pretty truly humble under God lyrics.
1: I just want to know, like, what do the people think of

0: concept.
1: The crack of his...
2: There's a couple of cracks.
3: I think it's a good place to hide it.
0: I'm just feeling like, are we tainting the supply?
3: Like, what's it?
0: Wait, that one's not on.
4: I was talking to you.
0: Okay. Because I just, like, I see how men groom themselves, and I'm thinking putting crack in the crack is a dangerous area.
2: Yeah. Maybe the crack is properly sealed.
0: I have to hope.
3: Well, it's not up the hole.
2: Is that what?
3: Up the hole.
1: And who says it has to go, like, past the second layer? Maybe it's just, like, past one layer.
0: Mm.
1: Just past the pants.
0: Okay.
1: Yeah. The pants. Yeah, you have the pants, underwear, and then skin.
0: Okay, yeah, so I'm happy that Young Thug, like, if I'm buying drugs from Young Thug, I'm just like if he says that, I'm never buying drugs from him again, is my personal, like, opinion. I'm just like, don't let the people know that, you know what I mean? Okay, and then we have take 'em boys to school, swagonometry. Bitch, I'm bleeding bad like a bumblebee.
3: Do bumblebees bleed?
0: Just like interpretation. So, I don't think so.
1: I think it was only just for alliteration, nothing else.
0: This is giving that Lil Yachty lyric where he's like, she blow me like a cello. Oh. Because I'm just like, why would you say that? But yeah, I don't think bumblebees bleed. And then I'm like, was he thinking like bumblebees make us bleed? But bumblebees don't make us bleed. So I just don't know like where he was going with that one personally.
1: Maybe there's a brand of something named Bumblebee.
0: That's like, I don't know. No, maybe it's sure, a new type of gun.
1: Yeah.
0: Yeah, so okay. Keep it funky like an egg and you will never land.
1: Oh, it's fire. Oh, that's a bar. Oh, I actually fuck with that so heavy.
0: EGG. And you will never land.
3: Man, like the egg drop that you did in middle school.
0: Yeah.
3: You know how in middle school you did an egg drop? I really fucked up the egg drop. I did so good at the egg drop. I put that shit in like a swirling box and it fell to the bottom and it didn't crack at all.
0: Wow.
3: So that's probably what he's talking about.
0: Yeah, I think famously Young Thug also. Yeah, like
3: he participated in the egg drop for sure.
0: Egg drop. Yeah.
1: He has gone on record saying that was his main muse in his songwriting. Mm-hmm. This is mean inspo.
0: Just, yeah, his middle school experiences really, you know, shaped his rap career.
1: It made him truly humble.
0: Okay, and then I just think Push and P is gave us so many beautiful
1: to this day.
3: Push and P next. We can
0: put it in the stack of vinyls. But he said, I just fucked a cup of water. I did. Just thoughts on that one. I just don't know the logistics of it all.
3: Yeah, I don't have thoughts on that.
0: I just don't understand. Yes.
3: Yeah, this is Pesbian. One that says, she's not a lesbian.
0: For P, she turned Pesbian.
2: Yeah, I get that. I understand it.
3: This is someone that's like, she want to go viral.
0: Wait, what?
3: That's P Power. That's not
0: yeah, that one's a different
3: there's
0: one. He has a lot of P on
3: okay,
0: that album.
3: There's a lot going on here.
0: Okay. But yeah, I just fucked a cup of water. I don't know why you would admit to doing that.
1: Wait, did he say I did afterwards?
0: Yes, he did. he literally said I did. I was like, why would you tell that to the people? And he like stood by it too.
2: Wait,
0: is my thing
2: okay.
0: That I did.
2: Analogous for like.
1: We gotta put it in context or something.
2: Like
1: I think
2: wet.
1: Like.
2: Yeah, like it was. Yeah, like. Just, like
0: the, oh.
2: But like that he phrased the.
0: I'm just like the imagery of it all. The imagery of it all is just like I'm just like, why would that even come to mind? And then okay, selling dog food trying to feed my pups.
2: Wait,
1: no, that's straight. That's straight
0: because,
1: as it gets.
0: Because why? Yeah, like he already has the dog
1: thing,
0: food.
1: Yeah,
0: why
1: yeah.
0: The fuck would he be selling it to feed his pups?
2: True.
1: Trying to feed my pups.
2: That's true.
0: Like he, because, you have the dog.
1: Oh, maybe he's implying
0: food.
1: That like his pups aren't. He's.
4: He's selling food to my dog.
1: Yeah. Maybe it's like a drug distribution analogy where he's like, he's selling something in order to feed them.
3: He's selling it to his dogs.
1: Like. Yeah, think about it. Because his pups are not like.
0: His pups aren't
3: dogs. His pups are his sons.
1: Yeah.
3: like his rap songs. You know what I'm saying?
0: Oh, like okay, he's saying he's selling drugs to feed his family. Is the type of situation we're going for?
1: I'm so flushing it out, Hikki. Lil's gonna give me that part.
0: Yeah, so all you bitches in my songs.
3: Yes, it's like that.
0: But he's calling, okay, he's calling everyone else his pups.
3: Like, a lot of rappers,
1: that's
3: honestly
1: disrespectful as fuck. I wouldn't take that. Like, that's
0: I just think,
1: that's a great, like,
0: pups
1: word.
0: Specifically is crazy to me.
1: Well, yeah, you can't call them dogs, because you...
0: No, but you
1: equals.
0: Would say, like, my sons. Like, I, like, pups...
3: Like,
1: nah,
3: is, like,
1: sons
3: is like,
1: overdone.
3: Is, like,
1: you gotta do...
3: the sons of dogs.
1: You gotta...
0: Well, yes.
1: You got, because,
3: like, he has dogs.
1: As we learn from Offbeat, to change, like, the species of the person you're dissing... is like so disrespectful. Because what was the example?
0: Yes, the crab.
1: Yes.
0: Roxanne
1: an, like,
0: is a crab.
1: And
0: yeah, she he called her whole family apes and said go back to the
1: 14
0: zoo.
1: Years old. Did not respond. She didn't respond once. Like,
0: she responded. Like, she said, "Why would you do that to me?" Which I'm just like, as
1: she
0: a 14-year-old,
1: like,
0: I too would be like, "Why would you do that to me?" Like, I'm a little kid. I truly don't.
1: Songs.
0: Because,
1: that was like, four
0: like
1: songs in a row.
3: That's the first beef in the history of rap.
0: Yeah.
3: Right.
0: Yeah. And I'm just like, before it was all like characters. Like, they were dissing the characters. And then that one comes out, and it's like such a direct, like, your whole family is apes. Go back to the. You belong in the trash. Like,
1: straight for the jugular.
0: You, like, you're bad at sex. Like, I'm just like, why would you say that to a 14-year-old? Like, I just don't get any
3: like,
0: of it.
3: I really hope so.
1: It, like,
0: yeah, I would hope right. so too.
1: Like, the worst part is, isn't that stupid like early 80s rap flow too, where it's like the hip hop,
0: mm-hmm.
1: hip hop, don't stop, like, isn't that too, so I just cannot take it seriously at all.
0: Okay, so then we have, I just put macaroni and cheese in my pocket, it came with the sides.
3: Wait, I get it, because he's getting, because cheese.
1: Yes, cheddar.
0: Well, yeah, it's like money, but I just don't understand it came with the sides.
1: Like side, perhaps like side hoe.
3: Perhaps like perhaps. Side hoes.
0: Yeah. Also, like, why would you call your money macaroni and cheese? Like cheese, I get, but I'm not like I'm putting the macaroni and cheese in my pocket.
1: Well, it's like a double emphasis. Like he's not only getting cheddar, he's getting the noodles.
0: Okay, that makes sense.
3: And also,
0: yeah.
3: And also perhaps
1: dough,
3: a side hoes.
0: And a side of hoes.
1: There's dough in noodles.
0: Okay.
1: You see what I'm saying?
0: Wait, I'll sign off on that.
3: He's like,
0: yeah.
3: Like giving him more credit than he deserves.
1: I'm trying.
0: Okay, so then he has, I'm so geeked up, I might fuck a condom.
3: Bro.
2: I mean, that's crazy, but I do get it. Not from like a personal, I would never do that.
0: so yeah, trying. So I just like.
1: Oh, fucker. How does he do it?
0: No thoughts on that one, really.
1: No,
3: that's poetry.
1: Yeah. Put in the
0: Smithsonian. He said it, and I support him for it, I guess. I'm just like, are you that desperate? Like, you can't find one lady to fucking
1: send. No, he's not desperate.
3: He's geeked up.
0: Well, that I know, but I'm just like, still. Okay, so then the last one is, I'm African American, but my bitch is a stallion. What does that mean?
3: It means that she could be Italian, but it says she's Italian.
0: What?
1: Wait.
3: It's like a commentary on
1: it's
3: interracial
1: like it's so
3: marriage.
1: Close. Each of these bars, is just, it's like it's so close to being really good, and then it just goes
0: wait,
1: so
0: agreed, and then it goes so left.
1: Off to the left, and you just do not know what's coming next.
3: This feels like West Side Gun lyrics when he's like, I'm going to put my...
1: Soul crack to a pine tree, or is this...
3: Right, exactly. He's like, I'm going to put my fries in a toaster. Like,
0: yeah.
3: All right, bro, okay.
1: That'd be a fun segment. Thug lyrics or, like, West Side Gun lyrics?
3: Yeah, low-key. That would be a good segment.
0: Wait, we should... Ooh.
3: Waffbeat.
1: Weird lyrics offbeat.
3: Waffbeat, thank you.
0: Yeah.
3: Yeah.
0: That's going to be added to the... I just want everyone to know, next week we have a theme. The week after, we're doing offbeat hot takes. So come with your hot takes. They can be hip hop. They should be hip hop related. They can be not hip hop related. They can just be generally hot takes the week after. Mm-hmm.
3: What's the label?
0: Stone's Throw label, because it's their 30th anniversary.
3: Mm-hmm.
0: And like Jay Dilla's, yeah. But yeah, okay, so. I thought that was just a nice little activity for us to do.
1: That was nice. Very true.
0: 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So I'm going to tell you about my songs next. We are going to listen to Two Tens by Cordae and Anderson .Paak. They have a new song that just came out. I haven't listened to it yet, so I don't know. But low-key, like, a real duo. I feel like Anderson .Paak is a duo with everyone. Like, he has Bruno Mars. He has Cordae. He, like...
1: just natural chemistry.
0: Yeah.
1: So charming.
0: And when you're that talented, like, that's you can work with anyone, so... So, yeah. So, Two Tens, and then Manon B. It's French, by Tiakola, Riflo, and Oscu. I don't know. But that one I've been really fucking with. And then Mr. Glock by Key Glock. Pop by Schoolboy Q and Rico Nasty. And Movie by Schoolboy Q and AZ Chike. And then potentially Off the Zoinkies by Jid. I don't know if we're going to play that one yet, but maybe.

0: America.
1: Look, bitch, put me in a film. You know these niggas all cap like brims. All this water, I can show you how to swim. Let this bitch touch on my third limb. Yeah, nah, fam, you ain't folk, you ain't kin. You ain't the nigga I'ma look to the wind. Bitch, I was broke and I was down getting it in. But now I'm up and out of town on your friends. But now I'm up and out of bounds in the bins. What a five-star bitch, a real five-star bitch. We gon' plot, we gon' slide on his mans. Roll the wrong way, we gon' chop off your hands. 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

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And I got hoes, I got bricks, I got guns, I got licks, I got get back on a bitch. Cause if it's one thing, you don't forget.

0: they need it.
1: Yeah.
0: Usually old people, you know, and that's where you get blessed.
1: Yeah.
0: Blessed come to you. People don't know. Blessed you can see. But he come depending what where you do to people.
1: Uh-huh.
0: That's where blessed coming. You know what I mean?
1: Yeah.
0: You see, you can see that. Look at that. Look at our first President Wigan dead. You don't know him, right?
1: Yeah,
0: but,
1: dead.
0: But okay. He was a criminal. You know what I mean? But look at Jimmy Carter.
1: Uh-huh.
0: Jimmy Carter, more older than Wigan.
1: Uh-huh.
0: Wigan gone already.
1: Mm-hmm.
0: Carter is still here.
1: A good person.
0: You know what I mean?
1: Yeah.
0: Because he got an open heart.
1: Yeah.
0: He never do war when he was president. He never hurt nobody. He helped people.
2: Okay. Okay. That was... Wait, Julia, can you speak into guest two?
3: This one?
2: No, the other one.
3: Hello, hello.
2: Okay, I can't hear it. Okay. What the heck? All of these mics are making, like, weird noises.
3: Are they gonna... Oh, I'm hearing the buzzing sound.
2: Yeah, so that's three. But it's also four, and it's also five.
3: Are they gonna fix these mics ever?
2: So you might need to talk into guest one. Which is crazy.
3: Wait,
2: I'll
3: readjust.
2: But love that. That's great.
3: Hello?
2: Okay.
3: Hello? Alright.
2: Yeah. Okay, so we just listened to... we listened to 210s by Cordae and Anderson .Paak. Also, just shout out Cordae because he dated Naomi Osaka. And... Yes, but they have a kid together.
3: Oh, okay. All right.
2: What do you think about that?
3: Well, obviously, like, I mean, shout out Cordae, I guess.
2: Well, I didn't want to shout out Cordae specifically. I mostly wanted to shout out Naomi Osaka.
3: Wait, obviously, I really the shout out for Cordae is that he dated Naomi Osaka.
2: Yeah, exactly.
3: It's actually ridiculous that would even occur. It's.
2: But also, well, just
3: lucky for him that she was feeling generous.
2: I agree with that. She's so cool.
3: She's the coolest. Have you seen her outfits?
2: Yes!
3: They're so fire.
2: She's so cool, and it's also, like, it's so cool how she incorporates, like, Japanese culture into the outfits, too. I just, like,
3: I love, like, her advocate work, too. Like,
2: mm-hmm.
3: She's just, like, so nice, and I love listening to her talk.
2: She's so great.
3: She's really good at tennis, I hear.
2: Just, you know, a little side gig she has going on.
3: Yeah. Wow, Cordae's, ex-girlfriend plays tennis.
2: So yeah, so 210s and then Manon B by Tiakula, Riflo and Osco, and then Mr. Glock by Key Glock, Pop by Schoolboy Q and Rico Nasty, and Movie by AZ Chike and Schoolboy Q, and then Off to Zoinkies by Jid. Yeah, so tell us about your next song.
3: Well, these first two are from Sophia Brown, who left us a couple of hours ago.
2: Shout out Sophia Brown.
3: Shout out Sophia Brown.
2: I just want to say, like, a lot of people come here and they don't listen to hip-hop. And that's okay if you don't listen to hip-hop, but they also don't try to start listening to hip-hop or, like, learn
3: engage
2: things.
3: With it, yeah.
2: Yeah, they don't engage with it. And Sophia Brown... has really started to, like, embrace the hip-hop of it all, and I think that that's so beautiful.
3: And she put in, like, she's added stuff to the playlist. I, like, saw she's doing, bless her heart, she's working through Apple Music, telling me what songs to put on. Yeah, I don't know, I think she is very contributory.
2: It really warms my heart, and, like, she comes every week, and, like, that's so nice.
3: And she sticks it out, like,
2: she does!
3: Didn't she make it to, like, maybe she went to, like, four last week?
2: Wait, she stayed for, like, a good chunk of time.
3: It's later than I would have stayed to a show of a genre I don't listen to.
2: Yeah, exactly. So I just, like, I really appreciate that for her, from her. Julia's yawning.
3: Yeah, I'm going to make it. I can, like, feel it. I just need to do, I'm also, not only to enjoy offbeat, but also to do my CST.
2: Yes.
3: That is due at 5 p.m.
2: I hate when they do that.
3: Why would they do that? thought I had like 7 more hours for that.
2: I truly deeply hate, and they're like, oh, like I want you to enjoy the weekend. No, I don't want to enjoy the weekend. I would like a couple extra hours to work on my shit.
3: Exactly.
2: Like,
3: and like, why like 5 p.m.? Like, what about 5 p.m. is it that I have to turn it in?
2: Even like an 8 p.m.? Would it open up so many doors?
3: It's so random. Like, I don't know. I'm just going to do like an hour and a half of it, and then I'm passing the ball to my CST partner who will inherit whatever I do now.
2: Beautiful.
3: But I'm glad to be here, and sorry for yawning.
2: Wait, no. That's real, girl. You can't hide the yawn. Gotta let it out.
3: I actually can't believe you can do all this with no caffeine. That's like a crazy bit. I was like shocked when you were like, oh, I don't drink caffeine.
2: Yeah, I'm really out here, Rod. I will say, though, like, my sleep schedule is really fucked right now because all of my classes are in the afternoon. Mm. So I'm regularly staying up until, like, 4:30 in the morning.
3: What time do you get up at?
2: The afternoon. I'm trying to do, like, a, like, 12, like, get up by 12 type situation.
3: Yeah. I mean, if your classes aren't in the morning, honestly, like, more power to you.
2: So, but it's really, like, fucking things up for me. So I'm trying to get back to, like, normalcy.
3: Yeah.
2: But yeah, but no, we don't, I don't, I think that if I did caffeine, I, like, it would end so poorly for me.
3: Yeah, I mean, it's probably wise. Like, I was always, like, in high school, I was like, I'll never drink caffeine just until I get to, like, college or something, so it still has potency. But, like, my mom, like, can't survive without caffeine in the morning. It's well, like a socially acceptable addiction.
2: I had a teacher in elementary school, shout out Ms. Varley, and she had to drink like 5 cups of coffee every day or else she would start shaking. And I would, I was just like, that can't be okay. Like shaking.
3: Yeah.
2: Like, girl, you're going through withdrawals.
3: No, I have friends who like, it's just like harrowing to get up there and watch them like ask the Starbucks barista to pump in like 10 shots
2: yes!
3: of espresso to like keep them alive.
2: Yeah. You know? I just, yeah.
3: That's fair, honestly.
2: So I have to stay away from that. But yeah, okay, tell us about your song. Or tell us about Sophia Brown's songs. I'm sorry that I just leaked government.
3: I just need to really lock in. My second wind is coming up.
2: Okay.
3: But I have, or She Has Conveyed Through Me, Don't Know, by Boaz featuring Mac Miller, Keep Their Heads Ringing by Dr. Dre.
2: And I just want to wait, just quickly, I hate Dr. Dre.
3: I'm really not a big doctor. Well, the third song she had was J. Cole, and I like J. Cole even less than Dr. Dre, so less of two evils.
2: Okay.
3: I just find, well, why don't you like Dr. Dre?
2: I hate him because everybody actually, there's a podcast called Intersectionality Matters by Kimberly Crenshaw, who's the lady who came up with the term. It's a great podcast, but she had a guest on it for an episode. Her name is Dee Barnes. She was like a radio show host, and Dr. Dre beat her up in the bathroom and basically ruined her entire career. She couldn't find a job afterwards, and like just the whole like abusing women thing of it all. And like now he has like the Dr. Dre Social Impact Award, and like people like revere him. I just like hate that. Like, I hate that he abused so many women and just got away with it scot-free.
3: And they had him at the Super Bowl like 3 years ago.
2: Yeah.
3: Yeah, no, everyone just like completely forgets about it. And then like all of your favorite rappers, like every time they collab with them, it's like, ugh.
2: Exactly.
3: Another knock, yeah. No, it's unfortunate.
2: But it is definitely like the way that abuse is perpetuated, or just even like rappers supporting abusive rappers.
3: Yeah.
2: Is like obviously a whole problem,
3: like, especially to like women specifically.
2: Yes,
3: like, I feel like we probably should talk about like goth beat, but like there's like, I would say I'm probably the first person to notice this, but there's a lot of like widespread sexism in hip hop. Like,
2: oh, 1,000,000%.
3: Yeah, it's like ridiculous, and the way we talk about like female rappers like in their own little category because they can't like
2: yes
3: play with the guys, or even like the fact that like everyone's abusing their freaking girlfriend, bro, and like.
2: And it's, like, it's rappers that you don't even know. Like it's, like, oh, you're listening to their songs, and then it's just, like, oh, and they abused 5 people.
3: Yeah, and they've got a little
2: Wikipedia. And assault and battery, and yeah. They pulled a gun out on their girl. And I'm just, like, ugh.
3: And it's just, like, even, like, stuff, like, I don't know, it's just so widespread. And it, even if the person's not doing it, they're collaborating with people.
2: That's my thing too, is like, it's so socially, it's like the Chris Brown of it all. Like, everyone is still, did you see the whole thing about Don Lemon? And he was like, when can a black man get another chance? Like, Don Lemon saying that? Sorry. Like, I know that he... Yes, I know that he has his whole slew of controversies, yeah, which is not great. But just, like, you being an acclaimed journalist saying that about Chris Brown saying, oh, like, it's done with, like, he doesn't do it. He does still do it. He has so many more, like, lawsuits that he's been have been going on against him. And, like, Jasmine Crockett gave him the congressional award, like, whatever the fuck. Like, I'm just, like...
3: I mean, he beat up Rihanna. Like,
2: when he beat up Rihanna. He beat up, like, five women after her.
3: And, like, he got away with Rihanna. Like, he could do this to, like, any woman. Like, I don't know. It's so weird. Did he ever even apologize for it? He beat up Frank Ocean, man. Like, it's so ridiculous. Like... I don't know, there's just, like...
2: And the fact that people are still... Like, Usher? It's, like, exclusively women at these concerts.
3: ASAP Rocky follows him on Instagram.
2: I, like, and it's just, like, Usher doing a whole concert with him. It's just, like, what? Like, what? Why? Why would you do that? I just don't... And it's, like, Kendrick is doing songs with... And I get that he's, like, an icon... And, like, people want it for the clout and, like, oh, like, that's such a high honor to, like, make us... But I'm just, like, why? Like, I just don't get why.
3: People just don't, like, care about women as much.
2: And same with, like, the Tory Lanez of it all. Like, why are people still making songs with Tory... I just... It makes me so mad.
3: And it, like, it also, like, Megan Thee Stallion is, like... obviously, like, the better rapper. I don't understand why people wouldn't side with her. Like, okay. And also
2: People didn't side with her, and people actively were, like, making fun of her for being shot.
3: And making jokes about her being, like, Nicki Minaj.
2: That's so evil. Yeah.
3: It's, like, actually, like, I don't know. She has done, like, less than nothing wrong. Like, literally less than nothing wrong.
2: She's so good.
3: She's like, oh.
2: She's so good. And we've talked about this. So many bad things have happened to her in a way that's just not even funny.
3: Who's that? Klay Thompson? Kill him, man. Kill him.
2: Wait, and she was cooking for his family.
3: And she's Megan Thee Stallion. Why do you have Megan Thee Stallion cooking for your family? Megan Thee Stallion.
2: Mind you, Megan doesn't even have, like, a family anymore. Like, her whole family died, which is just also so tragic. Like, she was so close with her mom. Her mom passed away. And, like, to introduce her to your family, have her cooking for your family when you know she doesn't have a family, and then cheat on her after they create, like, a whole relationship is so sinister.
3: They're not still there.
2: No.
3: So, it's actually sick. It's just, like, pathetic.
2: It's so pathetic.
3: It's like, Jay-Z cheating on Beyonce. Like, I don't understand why you would, like, I just don't get that. I just don't get it, low-key.
2: I don't get, but I'm also just, like, I don't get why we're allowing this to happen.
3: Like,
2: and there's no repercussion. Oh, wait, athletes are, like, actually dogs. Like,
3: no one cares. If you wait, and also, like, the thing about, like, rappers is, like, yeah, like, your fans will support you or whatever. If you're an athlete, like, the massive conglomerate that you work for will, like, intervene on your behalf. Like, they commit freaking crimes, like car crashes, like DUI.
2: Bro, LaMelo Ball. LaMelo Ball is a demon in the streets. Like,
3: and they let him.
2: They let him. Did you see his Cheetos? Oh my god. Ah! He has a tattoo on his toes and it's like flames and he calls them his Cheeto. Like, it's so bad.
3: You know what? He can drive a car however fast he wants. That's funny. He's the Virginia. He's like where 6'7 comes from.
2: Yeah. I just can't with, like. I think it's also just like the men listening to male rappers not realizing, like, the harm that's being perpetuated is also, like, just the whole thing of it.
3: That's like the ethical thing that I have. Like, I'm definitely not, like, bumping Chris Brown or anything crazy, but, like, I do listen to Playboi Carti and, like,
2: I also, like, I listen to T.I. like, yeah. So
3: to start pirating.
2: Because genuinely, I think about this. Because I'm like, I like to not support people that I deeply, like, don't share values with. Yeah. And, like, I love hip-hop, so, like, how do I balance the two? Like, I just don't know.
3: Exactly. I feel like I really get biased with, like, if everyone I boycott, I feel like I'm, like, fine not listening to.
2: Yeah, me too. Well, to be honest, like, Chris Brown does break my heart. Chris Brown has a couple bangers. Run It.
3: Yeah, I really never, like, listen to Chris Brown.
2: I think that that's good.
3: Yeah, I, like, I just never started. And I don't think I grew up with him in the way that a lot of people did.
2: I also didn't. Which I think, because my mom also hates Chris Brown. Like, everyone in my family hates Chris Brown, yeah, so I think that that...
3: My mom's a Rihanna stan. Yeah. She's, like, obsessed with Rihanna.
2: Wait, my dad is obsessed with her music.
3: Really?
2: In a way that, like, he was ahead of the game. Like, he, when Anti came out, he was deep in there.
3: That's incredible. That's genuinely genius. What did he like off of Anti? Like, when he plays her songs and stuff?
2: Wait, yes.
3: Oh, that's fantastic.
2: And now he's obsessed with Olivia Dean. Like, he was obsessed with Olivia Dean slightly before the people got obsessed with. Like, wait, he's there, yeah. Yeah.
3: Wow. Wait, your dad sounds so cool.
2: So, he will be happy that you said that. I will tell him. Because, like, my mom used to make fun of him. Because my mom doesn't like Anti.
3: Really?
2: Yeah, she didn't. She wasn't a fan. So she was like, Baba listens to shit music, but. He stuck with it. Yeah.
3: Yeah,
2: I like
3: Olivia Dean. I like it. Oh wait, and then the three other songs, What's It To Ya by Xavier So Based, Little New York Action, Dance in the Water by Danny Brown off of Atrocity Exhibition, peak album, and Don Cheadle by Sick Boy Rari featuring Luckily.
2: Perfect. Oh, yeah. Okay.
3: Oh, those ones are mine. Those are not Sophia Brown's. Sophia Brown.
2: Okay, let us do it.
4: Pussy on my line, I'm getting to a dollar, shawty, I ain't got the time. I got money on my mind, hustlers on my line, and that's just all the time. 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

0: my mind. 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And that's just all the time. So I stay out on my grind. Ayo.
1: Yeah. What up? This is Dr. Dre. 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Thank God it's Friday.

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I know lately. I know lately. 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

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John Chim, she's

0: Okay, so that was Don't Know by Boaz and Mac Miller. Keep Their Heads Ringin' by Dr. Dre. What's It to Ya by Xavier Sobase. Dance in the Water by Danny Brown. And Don Cheadle by Sick Boy Rari. And luckily, I don't know how do you say that? Luckily. Okay. I think that it being named Don Cheadle is so funny. But yeah, we have like 12 minutes left. So also, just want to do a quick shout out to Lucinda because miss her.
1: Miss her.
0: But she will
1: Hanging
0: be
1: out with her
0: back
1: mom
0: next
1: instead of
0: week.
1: us.
0: Yeah, so true. God forbid offbeat's not her number one priority. Like,
1: She's taking her mom to
0: fake.
1: offbeat.
0: Fake. but I just want. We talked last week a little bit about Jim Legacy. So I want to just dedicate like a little bit of time to Jim Legacy. I love this man. He's been through so much. I think that the way that he understands his emotions and talks about his emotions in his music is so refreshing for like men. Like, I think just generally for a man to like.

0: of emotional awareness is really beautiful.
1: And to be vulnerable enough to like put that into art and have like,
0: totally.
1: Yeah.
0: So
1: this was album of the year.
0: Wait, I listened to it and I just think it's so the way that he it's so unique. Like it's such a singular album that I just like love it. I think that it should have So we're gonna listen to Context, Stick, DBAB, which is Don't Be a Bitch, SOS, Nothing's Changed, and Block Hug by Jim Legacy. Nothing's Changed is about it's a dedication to his sister who died from sickle cell anemia, which is so tragic. But this was apparently it's like a reworked version of her favorite song of his. So I just think that's beautiful. Because four of the songs that I put are from Black British music, but I also like his other albums are also so good. He has Homeless N-word Pop, I think that's what it's called. Homeless N-word Pop music, which is also because he was homeless for a little bit too. Like he's really been through so much. But that's also a great album. So Block Hug is from that. But yeah, let's listen to it. I would love to talk more about him, but I want us to have enough time to listen to all the songs. And also just like the way that he blends so many different genres and like his production style, he has so many different things going on, but it all is like a cohesive vibe, I think is so cool too. So yeah, we'll listen to it now.

just, you don't even feel it no more. You just distract yourself. I feel like that's just what I was doing, man. Like, occasionally I let myself feel stuff, but bro, man, it's just, I'm not even trying to think about all that shit. For real, you know. And a lot of shit happened. You know, it weren't just her death, it weren't just me, like, dealing with the grief. It was like my mum had like two strokes, my brother had psychosis, like, fucking Candy Rain got taken down, it was bad shit, you know. Fucking, I don't remember doing that much of feeling it, and I just feel like, but when it caught up to me, and I wanted to show what it felt like when it caught up to me, but I also wanted to show the bullshit of me distracting myself, because that was also when, you know, I just feel like, for all the grief and me going through all of this shit, just before then, I felt like I just turned my life around from being homeless to doing the mixtape and then doing Sprinter. Like, I actually felt like, right, my life was going in such a sick direction, and I got out the mud. But you know, you get out of mud, and there's always gonna be mud.

original. Yeah, it's black. British music.

was a little nigga that was trying to put fear in my heart and they succeeded. I always knew that life on a block wasn't one that I wanted, I'm just deep in. I was afraid of the block, hugging a block, still with the crooks and the hooligans. Still with the prison. Yeah. Most of the men, they're stressing. Yeah. They're vexed when they see her texts. Techie, she don't never ask no questions. Yeah. Guess it go

0: Okay, that was a bunch. I realized that we have like a full hour left. I don't know why I thought that it was approaching 5 in the morning, but because we have time, we can talk more about Jim Legacy. Just like his production style. I learned that he like went to school for graphic design and like art
1: Wait, that makes
0: stuff.
1: sense. His music videos look very cool.
0: Okay,
1: I feel
0: yeah.
1: that.
0: But like one of his teachers made him like make an art piece and then rip it up and make a new piece out of it, which is allegedly what inspired him to have like his production style is so like chopped up, like many different things in one. So allegedly that's what like inspired his music style,
1: Very
0: or like his
1: interesting.
0: production style,
1: Yeah.
0: which I think is really cool. I think that he has such a like inherent talent, 'cause I think to myself like could I take the sounds that he's taking and make them sound like one piece of music? And like no, I couldn't. Like deeply I couldn't. So I just like yeah, just like I love him. I have such a deep respect for him. And obviously he basically like made Sprinter and his songs with Dave are so good. So, I mean, I'm happy that he's getting the love he deserves now. But yeah. And also, just like the therapy talk of it all for me, in like context specifically, he's talking about like all of the bad things that have happened to him and his family. Like, his mom had 2 strokes, his brother went into psychosis, his
1: Whoa.
0: sister died. Like, bad things. He
1: Yeah.
0: was homeless. And, like, he was like, I was just trying to distract myself from all of the bad things and, like, be numb to it. And, like, distracting yourself is bullshit. Like, the only way to move forward is to confront everything. And I think that him understanding that and honestly dedicating like a whole album to it is so, I just think it's so respectable. I think that like there are some people that do stuff like that. Like Dave also made a very like emotionally vulnerable album, but I think for male rappers, they don't do it enough.
1: No, they 100% don't. Or they like, no, it's just like very impressive to see. And to see it be done so well, you know?
0: So well, and it's just like it's not even like he's coping with it in like an unhealthy way. Like he's coping with it in the best way that he can. And I think especially because music reaches such large audiences, to have an example of how to cope with things in a way like that, 'cause obviously like everybody's not gonna go to therapy. Like so to have like a an album that showcases how to cope with tough things,
1: Yeah.
0: I think, is really powerful.
1: And to have it sound good,
0: And to
1: like
0: have it
1: that.
0: sound good, like to make have it be so that people want to listen to it, I'm just like,
1: It's incredible. And wait, and you were talking about the thing. I'm looking at the cover. Like, I've never really looked at the cover before. It's like super cool.
0: yeah.
1: It's like gorgeous. I don't know if he made that himself or if it was like graphic designer, but like it's really cool looking.
0: So yeah. Okay, that's all my stuff about Jim Legacy, but tell us what we are listening to next.
1: Yeah, I have Hollow
0: Oh,
1: Ben.
0: wait, pause, sorry. 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Okay, continue.
1: Okay, wait, sorry. So like a crazy yawn. I have Hollow Ben Squad by Xavier Wolf, who is trying to think. He's like vaguely Space Ghost affiliated, I believe.
0: Okay.
1: Money and Drugs by Blood. Definitely not the craziest Blood song I could have put. SS by Ken Carson. I was just talking earlier with someone about Ken Carson. I'm a fan. It's a Dream by Lil Uzi Vert. Snowstripper song, but Lil Uzi Vert is the rap bit. I think it's close enough. Has a Duty Paid by JPEG Mafia. And then for my first Wabar show, I was going to do an episode on scam rap, which is
0: Yes.
1: just rap that is like describes how to do scams. And for that, I have How to Write a Dump by Punch Made Dev. Take notes, guys. Yeah, I actually find this genre very interesting, especially how like prominent it is. You know, everyone always talks about the other like crimes they're committing, like murder, I guess, is sort of the big one, but no one ever talks about like fraud, the frauds that they're doing, the internet frauds they're doing, I find it enjoyable. No one ever talks about getting a VPN so they can't track you, but they do, and it's like, it's very informative.
0: Wait, I think that's beautiful. It's very like Skillibang-esque with brick pun brick. Mm-hmm. It's not, he's not telling you everyone how to scam people, but the whole song is about getting money by scamming people. Yeah. So I'm just like,
1: wait, that one's like, it's like a legitimate crime. More people should talk about
0: it. More people should talk about that.
1: Yeah. More people should rap about it.
0: More people should rap about tax evasion.
1: No one ever raps about tax evasion.
0: And I it's guess like they all do it,
1: investigation
0: though.
1: For tax evasion.
0: Okay, yeah.
1: But like, yeah, I mean, it's just not one of like those cool crimes, you know? They're like cool crimes and they're like accountant fraud crimes. But
0: no, I would argue that the accountant fraud stuff is better.
1: I mean, like, honestly, like, it has more benefit. I mean, it's probably less jail time, and think of all the money you could save.
0: Wait, agreed, and it's also like people are looking for it, but it's easier to hide.
1: It's more interesting to hide, too.
0: It's more in... Yes. Totally. Agreed. So, everyone start doing more white-collar crimes, is basically what I'm saying. WKZR in Columbia and its Board of Trustees does not support that message, but me, personally, I do. So. Okay, let's listen to all of these great songs.

0: That was Hollow Be Thy Squad by Xavier Wolf. Money and Drugs by Blood. SS by Ken Carson. It's a Dream by Snow Strippers and Uzi. Hazard Duty Pay by JPEG Mafia, and How to Write a Dump by Punchmate Dev. I was telling Julia that I think to be able to write directions for how to do crimes, but they all rhyme, is the biggest flex of it all. Like, I can appreciate that. And next we are going to listen to Pro Freak by Smino, Dochi and Fatman Scoop, Buddha Lovers by Bone Thugs and Harmony, Hustler Music by Lil Wayne, which is kind of the song that, like, catalyzed the beef between Lil Wayne and Pharrell, and therefore also Drake and Pusha T. So, and then Brother's Keeper by Anderson .Paak and Pusha T, in honor of Lucinda.
1: I told her I'd play a Pusha T in honor.
0: Asked me. She was like, "Play Pusha T for me." I was like, "I got you, girl." And then Liv Sheckless.
1: Oh, I love this song. I love this album. I was so obsessed with Mudboy.
0: I would love to do an offbeat and it's just middle school boy rap.
1: Wait, yes, we were talking about this. That's actually genius. This is, like, Sheck West would be the peak of that.
0: I think that that would be Ray Shremmer. Like, I think that that would be just so the good. Best.
1: Wait, that would be the hypest offbeat of all time.
0: Yeah. So it will happen.
1: Middle school boys, like, they know what's up.
0: Wait, and I hate to say it, but they really do. Like, it's all Fine China by Juice WRLD.
1: They're on it. Playboi Carti, they were a whole lot of Redding before everyone else was, man. They were like,
0: no, genuinely. Yeah. So also, I guess, look out for that as a theme. Because I'm going to make that happen. Like, I think that that would be so fun. But yeah, Sheck West is also, like, playing basketball in Paris now.
1: He was, like, doing a lot of modeling.
0: He was doing a lot of modeling.
1: Wait, let me see.
0: Then
1: what he looks like
0: signed
1: again.
0: Up for the NBA draft.
1: What?
0: I don't remember which year, but he like, went for the draft.
1: Oh, wait, he is low-key beautiful, actually.
0: Wait, he's gorgeous. Like, I understand why he was trying to model.
1: But you don't get to be good at rap, modeling, and basketball.
0: Well, so he went undrafted in the NBA and then switched to Paris. But Mo Bamba was written about his friend Mo Bamba, Mohamed Bamba, who is an NBA player.
1: They were friends?
0: Yeah. They grew up together. I think he plays for, like, the Jazz now or something.
1: I'd be so mad if I was a famous basketball player and my friend wrote a song that overshadowed my name.
0: Wait, because I truly, like, wouldn't have known about Mo if it wasn't for Mo Bamba.
1: Oh, I think he's still playing.
0: He
1: seven
0: is.
1: 7 foot. Wait.
0: He has a 7 foot wingspan or something.
1: Yeah, 7 foot, 10 inch wingspan.
0: That's
1: crazy.
0: That's wild. Yeah.
1: Whoa. Wait, this can't be conveyed over air, but it's a photo of him, like, standing there, absolutely, like, sticking the hell out of his arm with a basketball on it.
0: Guys, you guys aren't seeing. His arm is so far away from him.
1: He doesn't even have to, like, jump.
0: No, that bitch could just touch the rim. Like, yeah, that's crazy. But yeah, Mo asked him. He was like, "Oh, like, add me as a lyric in your song." And then he made the whole song called Mo Bamba.
1: It's a great song. It's a
0: such a great song.
1: Oh, that's peak,
0: oh,
1: man.
0: Fuck.
1: I like.
0: Shit,
1: I become a different
0: bitch.
1: Person when.
0: Me too. I genuinely become a middle school boy. Like that Black Beatles.
1: Black
0: Beatles in the city, they back immediately.
1: Wait, it actually, like, it clicked for me, I'm not even joking, this year, that when they say Black Beatles, they're talking about, like, not, like, the bug, the Beatles, but, like they're like, John Lennon, but Black, like,
0: oh!
1: Literally, like, I was thinking, like, oh my gosh, like, they're like, Beatles, that's so fun, look at all these guys, they're the, oh, I'm like, oh, they're, like, rock stars.
0: I've never understood that.
1: Neither have I. I like only just realized that they spelled it B-E-A-T-L.
0: Oh my god!
1: I see Beatles every, like, the way the Beatles spell Beatles.
0: Yes.
1: Like that just, like, I see it too much now. It merges with me for how you actually spell
0: Beatles. Oh my god, wait. This is actually so, I never realized that.
1: I, like, honestly, well, that's nice to hear, because I swear to god, I, like, it was a come, I was in, Chef Mike's actually, and I was listening to it, and I was like,
0: I've this whole time sense. I've been picturing like a separate universe, like a whole new universe.
1: I just thought it was like, oh, their club is called like Black Beatles or something. They're like, I think, and as I was like, I was reading the lyrics, I think they maybe say John Lennon or something.
0: Oh my god, I genuinely, Ray Shremmerd, I love that. Throw Some Mo, could be us.
1: Mm-hmm. Swing.
0: Oh, there's another one. Which fuck? What was?
1: Is it
0: they're
1: the
0: so...
1: strippers? Come get her.
0: Like, yeah, come get her. They ran that.
1: That was such a randomly good album, Shrem Life 2.
0: They ran that. I'm not even gonna lie.
1: So that was such a ridiculous assortment of songs.
0: Yes.
1: So peak. Yeah, that's like. Well, they just had like two good albums, Shrem Life and Shrem Life 2.
0: Yes.
1: Yeah. I think they're still out and about, though. I swear.
0: Well, Sway Lee, I don't think that they're brothers. I don't think that they make music together anymore. But I don't know. Sway's doing his thing.
1: Yeah, I feel bad for the other one. Because
0: Ray Shremmerd is ear drummers backwards.
1: Yes, that also.
0: And they were drumming my ears. Like,
1: they were drumming my ears. What fantastic songs.
0: They
1: what,
0: did like, do that.
1: What, like, excellent songs.
0: Throw Some Mo might be... one of the, like, if there was an alien that, like, came to Earth and was, like, teaching me about, like,
1: show me one
0: culture,
1: song,
0: yeah,
1: to like, spare all of us,
0: Throw Some Mo would be on that list. Like, I hope that when our society goes extinct, there's just one, like, cassette that lives,
1: and it's
0: just Throw Some Mo. Like,
1: the
0: I just,
1: sum of human achievement.
0: I think so. Like, that should be on the, like, Marietta Stone or whatever the fuck it's called.
1: Oh my god, wait, what is it called? Rosetta.
0: Rosetta, fuck. I do that every single time. That's embarrassing, but it's fine.
1: Wait, it's so fun.
0: Because I always it's mix like it up with the Mariana the Trench.
1: We got
0: somehow.
1: So with Mariana Trench?
0: Yeah, like I mix up the Rosetta Stone and the Mariana, like they become one.
1: They're just like very common names.
0: Yeah.
1: I don't know why it's called the Rosetta Stone. Mariana. Chill. Guess we'll never know.
0: But yeah, okay. Let us listen to these songs.

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I ain't bragging, I ain't boasting, it's the way it go. 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Fuck bitches, it's young money.

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0: Sassy Tom.
1: You know, young rich niggas. You know, so we ain't really never had no old money. We got a whole lot of new money though.
2: Young Metro, I don't trust you. I'm gonna shoot you. Hey!

And I've got something special in store for you, a pre-recorded interview on the occasion of the upcoming M3 Festival this Saturday. And if you don't know what that is, no worries. We'll go through it myself and my guests. But first, let's start out with some of the artists who will be appearing at this year's festival. This is Key Vibrations Symphony No. 1 by Maya, followed by Shoko Nagai's Hello Universe and Mnisi Bass's The Prayer to My Ancestors.

0: This is Rachel Smith for WKCR, and I have the pleasure of talking with Jin Xu and Sara Serpa this morning. Welcome to you both. Thank you for joining me.
1: Thank you.
2: Thank
1: Great to
2: you.
1: be
2: Good
1: here.
2: morning, Rachel.
0: And you two
1: Yeah.
0: are the co-founders of Mutual Mentorship for Musicians. Why don't you start by telling us a little bit about M3?
2: What I can say to you, and also just for the listeners who don't really know what we do, basically, we have a group of now it's 8 musicians, but until now it was 12 musicians that meet regularly for a period of 9 months. So we have Zoom meetings where people discuss professional issues, and M3 commissions the artists to create a piece together. So it's a we value the process over the product. So we really want artists to get engaged into creating something new, and we provide them the tools to create the things. So we provide this audio engineer, we provide the videographer, and so they have to create a music video piece that is premiered after 7 months of working together. And then after the remaining 2 months, we bring in a professional writer who gives a writing workshop to the artists on how to write. And we have realized that many artists don't really like to use the written word or are not used to write about themselves or about their work. But it's really important to highlight our narratives and also like to apply for grants, you know, like all our lives is about describing what we do professionally. So we bring in a professional writer who gives these workshops and then helps them draft their own piece for an anthology of writings that we published. We also have our festival. So after this year, almost 1 year of being online and meeting all these people, sharing this space for all this time, we bring artists to New York a year later, where they meet for the first time, many of them for the first time in person, and where they perform. And then we have a Luminary Award, which honors a member of our M3 community that is older than 60 years old. And this is an award that addresses ageism and also the lack of recognition of women and gender-expansive musicians in our field.
1: We've seen so many of these, genius awards and other lifetime achievement awards that are so often won by men, and we wanted to have more recognition for women and non-binary luminaries in our music world.
0: I think I'd just like to start with asking you both. I know you founded or you co-founded M3 in 2020. When was it? Like, do you remember the moment that it became apparent that we needed M3?
2: Yeah, I mean, I think I would say we have been feeling the need for M3 for quite a long time. It was during the pandemic and things were so uncertain, but what was certain was that we were meeting almost every night over Zoom and discussing like how would we want this to be? Like what kind of structure? And from the very beginning, we wanted something that would be non-hierarchical. And there was all the previous work with the We Have Ours Collective too, and a lot of panels and discussions where people started talking about gender issues more seriously in the music world.
1: It's all a buildup. I had a clear idea of two people mentoring each other, so that would be a mutual mentorship. I kind of was clear on that, but then Sara had this great idea of why don't we have a group and like a group of these pairs? And so that was kind of how we formed a 12-person group and a 12-person cohort. And we randomly drew names and created pairs of, six pairs out of the 12. And as long as they hadn't worked together before, then they became a pair.
0: The random pairings suggest under them that, any two people can make a good and productive mentorship pair. Can you talk about what you think, like, once the pair is made, what you think makes like a really productive group for, and I'm not specifically not saying mentor and mentee because the roles are not so fixed, but what makes a pair really productive?
2: That's always a mystery. how people will connect. Jen and I, we have been learning just in terms of how to put a group together. So basically more we think more of the group sometimes and not so much the individual pairings. Mm-hmm. Like what would be beneficial for the group, you know, like what, like in terms of instrumentation, in terms of experiences, you know, like we've for a while, like we've realized that we have a lot of people who went to Ivy League schools in the group, you know, so just they definitely have a different perspective from someone who never had the resources to go to college, for example, who's a self-taught musician, you know, like so. And it's important to have both perspectives, you know, and both experiences in the room. So we've been learning through the years just to how to curate the group and just to have attention, pay attention to all those things, because those things are important. Women have been very isolated and very lonely in the field, you know, like I remember being many times the only woman in the band. Or Jen as well. Mm-hmm. And women who have been here for longer than us, even more. And you don't question that until you actually suddenly are in a room full of women musicians who talk about music with you and where it's a different relationship, you know, and there's no right or wrong or guilty or not guilty. You know, it's just a different feeling. And I what I see, like, for example, in younger generations where they have much more female peers or, you know, it's a much more diverse environment. I find it so beautiful, you know, because for a long time I felt that it would be so hard to find people to talk about music with, you know, or even to be considered, like to discuss things and even to be appreciated, you know, to be valued. This idea of mentorship comes also just from learning, first of all, what were the strategies that women who have been here for longer than us have adopted to find their success, you know, like whatever notion of success is. But the truth is, through collaboration, they learn a lot because there are skills that younger people have that older people don't have. Like we're talking about technology, but also there's a lot of skills that older people have that younger people don't have, you know, so there's no way to separate that. And the only way to learn is through collaboration. And sometimes there's clashes, you know, I don't think that collaboration is always peaceful per se.
1: Exactly. We know this for a fact.
2: Exactly. And sometimes there's clashes and there's conflict, but that's how you learn.
1: Yeah. Well, what's interesting is whenever we have our first meeting and we ask the question, you know, have you collaborated with someone else in terms of co-composing, you know, not just hiring someone to play your music, but have you actually co-composed something? And it's amazing how few of our artists have said, yes, I've done this before. You know, most artists like Kim Clark, who's in our new group cohort, you know, Kim Clark has played with everyone, is continually playing with Bertha Hope and has worked with so many people as a bassist. And she said she honestly had never co-written something with with someone. You know, it really is a think tank because we've had so many different kinds of collaborating. And that's really amazing and unique. For sure.

0: What makes a good partnership is clear communication. And after that, actually, you can be very different people and still work. You know, I think that communication and clarity is the biggest thing. Yeah. So once we've, you know, sometimes we've had to intervene and have a little Zoom session with both artists, and when things are said and clear, and oh, actually that makes sense. Oh, I didn't know that. Then it actually flows a lot better after that. So yeah, I think that's, I'm trying to think of other
1: No, I
0: aspects, but.
1: think very, like we talked a lot, I appreciate about the sort of like high level. And now, in our last few minutes, getting down to the details, are there maybe a couple of pairings that you're particularly excited or curious about for the festival that you want to tell us about?
0: Or the festival in particular. Let's see here.
1: Yeah, I
0: You
1: would love a
0: know,
1: couple.
0: exactly. Sadly, a lot of some of our artists were not available
1: To participate in
0: to
1: pairs, yeah.
0: participate. Exactly. But there will be, I'm trying to
1: I mean,
0: look.
1: first of all, our Luminary awardee of this year, Maia, she's performing at the festival, so that's going to be
0: Exactly.
1: an amazing opportunity to hear this amazing woman. She's incredibly talented. She's had a rich life and career, and I'm really
0: Was a
1: excited
0: member
1: about
0: of was a member of the A is a member of the AACM.
1: exactly.
0: Was also a mentor of Nicole Mitchell, if you know the great Nicole Mitchell, who's a flautist. And you know, so she definitely is someone that everyone should know and hear. She's going to play vibraphone, flute, and piccolo, and sing and dance. So yeah, just multi-talented, and
1: Yeah, I'm
0: yeah.
1: also very curious about Shoko Nagai's performance. Shoko is an incredible pianist and super, super creative. Every time she presented like her creative process in the meetings, the way she works with electronics and visuals. So really incredible pianist who's been living in New York for quite a long time. Yeah, I mean, I'm
0: She's
1: happy about our headliners too, Becca Stevens and Kenny Barron and Emmanuel Wilkins. I think like it's going to be really cool because it's going to be a marathon. Like, you know, each musician has 15 minutes on stage. And it's going to be so different every set from each other that I just hope like people will enjoy the diversity of sounds.
0: Absolutely. And you know, for instance, Melanie Dyer is going to be playing in two groups and leading her own group with Mara Rosenbloom and Kyoka Kitamura, who are, you know, New York mainstays. And also Devin Gates, who was in our fourth cohort, actually couldn't perform at that time because she got this fellowship in England. And so we were able to invite her back, and she's gonna actually do a trio with Matt Greenwood on guitar and a dancer, Victoria Awkward. So that is very exciting. I think it's the first kind of dancer, alone dancer,
1: That we
0: who's
1: have
0: gonna,
1: at the
0: yeah, that
1: festival.
0: has performed at the festival. So yeah, it's super exciting. Oh, I should mention that with Shoko is her husband, Satoshi Takeishi, who's also a legend, percussionist and drummer. So he's going to be playing duo with Shoko. And
1: And we're
0: yeah.
1: also launching our inaugural issue of the M3 magazine. Which is very
0: Yay.
1: exciting, which is what we have been working intensively.
0: Yeah. So this is a huge
1: Nonstop,
0: deal.
1: yes.
0: Absolutely. Maia is going to be on the cover. And it has interviews with our last, actually with Maia and our last two M3 Luminary awardees before that. So Erica Lindsay and Michelle Rosen,
1: Rose
0: Roswoman.
1: woman.
0: And we'll have films. We're actually going to also screen some excerpts from our cohort six music videos, as well as Devin's from our fourth cohort. So film, food, music, community. It's really, oh, and it is live streamable for those who cannot make it. This is a chance for them to buy a digital ticket. So it's going to be so amazing. 9 sets of music in 3 hours.
2: Impressive.
0: What more can you ask for?
2: Nothing. Really?
0: Yeah.
2: Thank you both so much for telling me a little bit about M3 and the festival.
1: Thank you, Rachel.
0: Such a pleasure.
1: And you know, like I when I heard your voice, I was like, I recognize Rachel's voice because I hear this radio.
0: Yeah.
2: That's so funny.
1: Like, yeah, it's so funny. I was like, when I heard your voice, I was like, this is Rachel.
2: I thought that was a great moment of connection, so I kept it in. We heard from Jen and Sara, co-founders of Mutual Mentorship for Musicians, or M3. As they mentioned, we are looking forward to the M3 Festival this coming Saturday. That's October 4th, 2025. And before our interview with Jen and Sara, we heard 3 tunes of artists who will be performing at the festival: Maya, Shoko Nagai, and Mnissi Bass. So that was Key Vibrations Symphony No. 1, Hello Universe, and The Prayer to My Ancestors. We are now going to move to a solo piano album that just came out this year, and it is Matthew Shipp's The Cosmic Piano. Let's start with the title tune, The Cosmic Piano, followed by Piano's DNA Upgrade and Blues Orgasm.

A solo piano record from the avant-garde master Matthew Shipp. It is his latest record, I believe, The Cosmic Piano. So far we've heard The Cosmic Piano, Piano's DNA Upgrade, and Blues Orgasm. I have two more selections for you from this album, and they are The Future Is in the Past and A Cosmic Thank You.

the hauntingly beautiful touch of Matthew Shipp on the piano on this solo piano album, The Cosmic Piano. Since I've last been with you, we heard The Future is in the Past and a cosmic thank you. My name is Rachel Smith. You are tuned in to Daybreak Express. That's the early morning jazz show here on WKCR New York and WKCR HD. 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Speaking of great new albums, we are going to turn to the High Note record, George Coleman with Strings. George Coleman on the tenor saxophone, with David Hazeltine on piano, John Weber on bass, Joe Farnsworth on drums, and Cafe de Silva on percussion, featuring a string orchestra of 5 first violins, 4 second violins, 2 violas, and 2 cellos. The orchestra is arranged and conducted by Bill Dobbins. We are going to hear 3 tunes from this album, A Moment to Moment, A Time for Love, and Ugly Beauty.

George Coleman with Strings. This is in August 2025, so a very recent release on High Note Records, entitled George Coleman with Strings. George Coleman, of course, on the tenor saxophone, with David Hazeltine on piano, John Weber on bass, Joe Farnsworth on drums, and Cafe De Silva on percussion. Arrangements and under the baton of Bill Dobbins. That string section was 5 first violins, 4 second violins, 2 violas, and 2 cellos. We heard the tunes Moment to Moment, with a little Latin flair, A Time for Love, and Ugly Beauty. Now, one of the pleasures of having a nice long jazz show like this one, Daybreak Express, on a non-commercial station like WKCR, is the ability to listen to a full album, start to finish, as the musicians intended. And so why don't we go ahead and do that with Hampton Hawes's At the Piano, recorded August 14th, 1976, in the studio in Los Angeles for Contemporary Records. Hampton Hawes, of course, on the piano, with Ray Brown on the bass and Shelly Manne on drums. Killing Me Softly with his song, followed by Soul Sign 8 and Sunny on the A side.

Nothing like the crackle of a record. Hampton Hawes at the piano, quite literally, and that's also the title of this record. Recorded August 14th, 1976, in the studio in Los Angeles for release on Contemporary Records. This is the Hampton Hawes Trio at the piano. Hampton Hawes on the piano, Ray Brown on the bass, and Shelly Manne on drums. We listened to all six tunes that make up this album. So we started with Killing Me Softly with his song, Soul Sign 8 and Sunny. Then on the flip side, Morning, Blue in Green, and When I Grow Too Old to Dream. 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Next up, we are going to listen to some Charles Tolliver live at the Quasimodo, that's in Berlin, Volume 1. Charles Tolliver on trumpet with Alain Jean-Marie on piano, Ugana Okegwa on bass, and Ralph Van Duncan on drums. Recorded July 21st and 22nd of 1988 at the Quasimodo in West Berlin, Germany. By Amadeus Reinik for Strata East Records. This is a 2025 Mack Avenue Strata East record release. We are going to start with the first tune, Ruthie's Heart.

Thank you very much on behalf of Alan Jean-Marie at the piano. Alan Jean-Marie. Ugana Okegwo on the bass, Ugana. And Ralph Van Duncan on the drums, Ralph Van Duncan on the drums. We'd like to do for you the blues.

You can just feel the energy of the audience at the Quasimodo in Berlin back in 1988 when they heard Charles Tolliver on the trumpet with Alain Jean-Marie on the piano, Ugana Okegwa on the bass, and Ralph Van Duncan on drums. This is Charles Tolliver live at the Quasimodo in Berlin, Volume 1.

Penny Dorham's Blue Bossa in the Bronx, live from the Blue Morocco, which is another 2025 release, this one on Resonance Records. Never before released recording of Kenny Dorham live at the Blue Morocco in the Bronx in 1967 with Sonny Red, Cedar Walton, Paul Chambers, and Dennis Charles. Actually, interesting crossover here. Charles Tolliver worked on some of the liner notes and the inserts that are in this collection, Blue Bossa in the Bronx, available on CD and LP. We are traversing all the styles, or many of the styles, you can never traverse all of them, of jazz this morning on Daybreak Express, and we heard a little bit of a Latin flair, but let's dig into that style more with Kenny Dorham's Blue Bossa.

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That was Kenny Dorham Blue Bossa from Blue Bossa in the Bronx, live from the Blue Morocco. And here's Confirmation.

Kenny Dorham's Memories of You. We've been listening to Blue Bossa in the Bronx, live from the Blue Morocco, which is a 2025 Resonance Records release that is never before released. Kenny Dorham recordings captured live at the Blue Morocco Jazz Club in the Bronx in 67. Kenny Dorham is backed by Sonny Red, Cedar Walton, that's of course on piano, Paul Chambers, bass, and Dennis Charles. Drums transferred from original tapes recorded by Bernard Drayton. As I mentioned, for Resonance Records, another great find for the jazz detective Zev Feldman. I think we've got just enough time to say goodbye with Billie Holiday's August 14th, 1945 recording of You Better Go Now. My name is Rachel Smith. Thank you so much for spending your morning with me here on WKCR. Stay tuned.

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You are happy.

Journey to the New, live at the Village Vanguard. Once again, we're listening to Marcus Gilmore. And that last track was Cape Stride. This is WKCR New York and WKCR HD. 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And I'm fully floored by this record, the sound design, and how innovative it is. I hope you're enjoying at home or wherever you're listening from. We're going to continue on and hear this in full. The next track is called Hindsight. Enjoy.

For those of us just joining us now, we are listening to Journey to the New, Live at the Village Vanguard, from Marcus Gilmore. This was recorded July of 2024 and is available on Bandcamp and as of May on all streaming platforms. And this band is having a huge moment right now and a very well-deserved one. So I thought I would feature them on this show. Now is the time. Thank you for tuning in. We are highlighting up-and-coming jazz musicians on the scene right now. And I think this record is the perfect example of that. Once again, Marcus Gilmore on drums and percussion, Morgan Guerin on iwi, David Verlis on piano, Emmanuel Michael on guitar, Rashawn Carter on bass, Bernice Travis on electric bass and sound design. And these compositions are by Marcus Gilmore, Bernice Travis, Morgan Guerin, and Emmanuel Michael. That last one was Interlude 2, and before that was a Jerry Allen composition, Open Handed Reach. We're going to finish out this record now to hear the title track, Journey to the New. Enjoy.

Wow, what a beautiful and moving record. We've been listening to Journey to the New, live at the Village Vanguard from Marcus Gilmore. And this is Now's the Time. I'm your host, Sarah. I've been here with you for just about the last hour. And Charlie, your regular early music host, will be here in just a minute. But for the time being, we will listen to the first track off of Mana, which is Kalia Vandiver's newest record that releases June 30th. We will probably be hearing from this record in full when I join you next week for Now's the Time here at 8:30 in the morning here in New York. So this is the first track, Hubbard Road, and I hope you've enjoyed listening today. All right, bye-bye.

Good morning. The time is 9:34 on Friday, the 5th of June, 2026, and you're listening to WKCR FM New York and WKCR HD. 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My name is Charlie. It's a pleasure to be with you this morning, listening to the music of Corelli to get us started. Corelli lived from 1653 until 1713. And we just heard the opening largo of his Trio Sonata in C Major, Opus 3, Number 8, performed by the Sebastians. This is off of their album Folia. We'll be continuing with the Corelli, and we'll get into a little Handel. And then at 10 o'clock, we're going to be switching gears to, if you're a regular listener of the show, you know Ruckus. Ruckus is a favorite early music group of mine based here in New York. They very recently had a wonderful concert at Music Before 1800 up on 121st Street in late April, and I'll be broadcasting the performance from that today, as well as an interview with Robbie Meese, the artistic director of Music Before 1800. That'll be starting at 10 o'clock. In the meantime, we've got some great Corelli and Handel coming up by the Sebastians, again, from their album Folia. The personnel on this album include Daniel Lee and Nicholas DiEugenio playing violin, Kyle Miller playing viola, Ezra Seltzer playing cello, Charles Weaver playing theorbo and guitar, Jeffrey Grossman playing harpsichord and organ, as well as acting as the music director, and Awet Andy Michael as our soprano. Stay tuned. Again, this is Corelli's C Major Trio Sonata by the Sebastians. Stay tuned.

The time is 9:30. My name is Charlie. I'm back. You just heard my voice a couple of seconds ago. That was an archival show of mine from June. What do you know? Alas, that show has already happened, and we're going to be doing a fresh live show today on this beautiful October day, October 9th of 2026. We're going to be listening to Gregorian Chant by Capella Antiqua Munken Coruscala, under the direction of Conrad Ruland. 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

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I'm your regular host of the Early Music Show on Friday mornings from 9:30 until 12 o'clock. And we're starting off this morning with a wonderful album of Gregorian chant by Capella Antiqua Munken Coriscalla under the direction of Conrad Ruland. This was recorded and put out in 1978 and 1997, respectively. Before we continue, we have about a third of the album left. It's not too long of an album. I'm going to read a little bit from these liner notes written here by Jay Balankoff. This program of chant covers almost a millennium of worship, proceeding from some of the earliest Christian hymns to the artful and reverent imagery of the 11th century. Our first two selections, Te Deset Laus and Gloria, are among the first few precious liturgical songs that survive from before the 4th century. In the rule of St. Benedict, Te Deset Laus is chanted at the end of the night for hours on Sunday, forming part of a frame for the gospel, while the Gloria, later incorporated into the Mass, was both a morning and evening hymn. A new musical and poetic dimension, by contrast, is represented by a turn rerum contidor, the use of rhyme text, as pioneered by St. Ambrose, one of the earliest known composers of hymns. In this meditation before daybreak, Ambrose employed his favorite iambic tetrameter pattern, the four-line Ambrosian stanza. Prudentius, another pioneer, chose more complex versification, in his hymn sung during the consecration of the fire on Easter night. Again, that was from the liner notes by Jay Balankoff. 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This is Gregorian chant sung by Capella Antiqua Munken Coriscalla, conducted by Conrad Ruland.

The time is 10:17, and with that, we conclude Gregorian chants and hymns performed by Capella Antiqua Munken Coroscala under the direction of Conrad Ruland. Once again, that was recorded in 1978 in Bavaria and released in 1987 and 1997, respectively, on Sony Music. We're going to be continuing on to another album now, moving forward in musical history a little bit to a favorite of mine and of Annika's, the former host of the Early Music Show, Words of the Angel by Trio Medieval. We're going to hear a work titled The Mass of Tournai, one of the earliest polyphonic masses, composed in the 14th century. Trio Medieval is three members. It's Anna Maria Freeman, Lynn Andrea Fugelseth, and Torin Ostrom Osum. This was put out on ECM News Series in 2001. 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

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My name is Charlie. I'm your regular host of the Early Music Show every Friday from 9:30 until 12. And for the last little while, we've been listening to an album by Trio Medieval titled Words of the Angel, put out on ECM News Series. The composition we've been hearing is the Mass of Tournai, in this version rendered with polyphony from the 14th century. It's sung once again by Trio Medieval, which has three members, Anna Maria Freeman, Lynn Andrea Fugelseth, and Torin Ostrom Osum. Before we continue with the Mass of Tournai, I'm going to read a little bit from the liner notes here that accompany this album by John Potter. Scholars have often assumed that putting mass movements together into larger, coherent musical units marks a change in the way composers see themselves and their art. Although monophonic music could be conceived on a very large scale, polyphony was traditionally smaller and more sophisticated by design. The linking together of polyphonic mass movements, initially in pairs and with some common compositional elements, perhaps shows that composers were beginning to envision the potential of larger structures. If this was a conscious thought, then perhaps they were also thinking of their own personal craft as something they should put their name to. It is certainly true that quote-unquote anonymous begins to take a back seat from this period onwards. The form of the mass itself is a huge and sophisticated construct that has been evolving for hundreds of years by the time the movements of the Mass of Tournai were composed. These pieces, the unchanging ordinaries, would perhaps have been the only polyphony in the service, and each one would have its context, surrounded by prayers and chant. Many mass recordings present the movements as a sequence one after the other, and this tends to give the impression that we are witnessing, quote-unquote, a work with much grander design than would have been in the mind of the composer. Medieval musicians and scribes were much more pragmatic, and the grouping of material has more to do with organizational criteria than we can speculate about. The design, if that's what we can call it, is in the structure of the service itself. The movements of this mass were rediscovered in the 19th century in the library of Tournai Cathedral. They are part of a 14th century manuscript which contains only two other polyphonic pieces, a Kyrie and a Sanctus unrelated to this mass, and a great deal of miscellaneous plain chant in honor of the Virgin Mary. It is very unlikely that they are all by the same composer. The fact that they all come together in one manuscript is probably due to an executive decision in the Tournai Scriptorium, based on use rather than authorship. The Kyrie, Sanctus, and Agnus Dei seem to predate the other three movements on stylistic grounds and were probably composed in the late 13th century. The Gloria, Credo, and Ite Missa Est show the freer rhythms and more advanced triadic harmony of the Ars Nova,

In other words, the compiler of the manuscript drew together pieces which were stylistically divergent, reminding us that stylistic development doesn't run in the straight lines that history books sometimes imply. 14th century singers were clearly happy with what today we might consider a bit of a stylistic mishmash. That's all we're going to hear from the liner notes at this time, once again written by John Potter. 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My name is Charlie. We're going to get back now to Words of the Angel by Trio Medieval.

With that, we conclude Words of the Angel by Trio Medieval. We heard the Mass of Tournai with 14th century polyphony, as well as sprinkled in there, we heard actually a contemporary piece by Ivan Moody titled Words of the Angel, which was complementary to the Mass of Tournai. Trio Medieval is Anna Maria Freeman, Lynn Andrea Fugelseth, and Torun Ostrom Osum. We're actually going to be continuing with another recording of theirs for the remainder of the show. In the meantime, I want to remind you that you're tuned in to WKCR FM New York and WKCR HD 89.9 on your FM dial and WKCR.org online. My name is Charlie. I'm your regular host every Friday from 9:30 until 12. And we're going to continue on with Stella Maris by Trio Medieval, put out on ECM a couple years after the record we just heard in 2005. We are going to hear on this record 12th and 13th century music from England and France, so slightly earlier than the music we just heard from the Mass of Tournai, including on one piece, actually the addition of John Potter, another great early music vocalist, and the individual who also wrote the liner notes for the albums that we're hearing. So lots of great stuff to come. Then out to lunch at 12 o'clock. You're tuned in to WKCR. This is Trio Medieval.

0: Folks, the time is 12:03 here in New York, and with that we conclude the early music show. For the last little while, we've been listening to Trio Medieval, their album Stella Maris from 2005 on ECM New Series. Trio Medieval, once again, is three members, Anna Maria Freeman, Lynn Andrea Fugelseth, and Torin Ostrom Osum. They're actually going to be performing on December 6th at the Met Cloisters. I think it's going to be a wonderful performance, and hopefully, if you attend, you'll see me there. In the meantime, it's just after 12 o'clock, which means it's time for Out to Lunch, this week hosted by one of your weekly Friday hosts, Emma Lacey. But before we get to her programming, we're actually going to hear an interview with Rini Rosnes, conducted by Hadassah, ahead of tonight's live broadcast from Smoke here on the Upper West Side with Rini Rosnes. It's the last live broadcast of our 85th anniversary broadcast series. If you haven't been tuned in, you should tune in tonight. Over the last couple of weeks, we've live broadcasted, I think, almost 15 concerts in celebration of WKCR's 85th anniversary on the airwaves, which we're celebrating tomorrow alongside our annual 24-hour-long Thelonious Monk birthday broadcast from 12 a.m. to 12 a.m. It's going to be a big celebration here at WKCR, and you can be part of that by tuning in to the concert tonight. 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
1: So I'm so happy to be here with Rini Rosnes in advance of your upcoming show at Smoke Jazz Club this week, Wednesday through Saturday, October 7th through 10th. And I'm extra excited because WKCR is going to be broadcasting your Friday set. So looking forward to that.
2: Yeah, that's very exciting.
1: Great. So I would love to dive in just talking about Monk. His birthday's coming up, Saturday the 10th. And, you know, you've been playing the music of Monk for many years. I saw this really awesome video on your Instagram of you playing that one tune. And I would love to know how you continue to approach these tunes and bring innovation to these standards by these great composers, but just continuing to play them. Yeah.
2: Well, first of all, Monk's music is so advanced already. And it's got so much detail in it that you're hard pressed really to innovate. And honestly, I feel that there's no reason to innovate with them, because just to play them is a whole experience unto itself. And of course, nobody can sound like Monk, and nor should you try, because there's only one Thelonious Monk, and his style was so unique and so original. That really what I'm doing is I'm taking his compositions and just being me, playing them the way I hear them. And with the individual musicians, of course, I'm going to have Carl Allen on drums and Nicole Glover on tenor saxophone and David Wong on bass. And each musician is going to be bringing their own personality to the music as well. So, you know, I'm very excited for this particular band. We've never actually performed together as a unit. Of course, I've played with all of them a lot over the years, but this particular band is a brand new context for this music. So I'm really looking forward to it.
1: Amazing, yeah. So are we here at the station. I'd love to hear a little bit more about the band. What brought this group together? Is there anything you think that this specific configuration of musicians is particularly good for honoring Monk?
2: Well, I do know that all of us have great love for Monk's music. And individually, as I said, I've played Monk with each one of them over the years, different compositions of his. Of course, Nicole Glover and I play together in the band Artemis. And we play quite a few Monk tunes in that band. So, I love Nicole's approach. She's coming from so many different influences, and you can hear all of that in her playing. And so she's going to approach the music her own way, And likewise with Carl and David, as I said before, Monk's compositions are so strong architecturally, melodically, rhythmically, that they're so much fun to play together as a unit, and it just automatically is going to have this particular band is going to have its own sound and own concept. And I've been arranging the material as well, not too much, not heavily arranged, but just putting my own spin on each of the pieces. So that we're bringing something of our own to the repertoire as well.
1: Awesome. Yeah. And what a powerhouse group of people. Seriously. So I guess you talked about how your main approach to interpreting Monk is just taking those compositions and then putting your own spin on it. I'd love to hear a little bit more about that, how Monk's compositional style or harmony affects your own writing, or your own playing in general.
2: Well, it's really about the sound of his music is so unique. There's nobody that writes like him, and there's nobody that composed and improvised, I should say, like Monk. So you once you've listened, I mean, I've been listening to Monk all my musical life, so a lot of that, the way he plays and the way he writes is really gone deep into my system and into my musical mind and my creative mind. So there's a lot in there that I don't think about, but then when I sit down to play the music, it comes out in different ways. So he's just a wonderful composer to explore and to perform his music. And I know that with this group, from night to night, we're gonna, as we get into it, it's gonna be different every set, every night.
1: Incredible. And about each set, and not to ask for spoilers, but how do you go about curating a set of Monk music or music that honors Monk? Because his discography and collection of compositions is just so vast.
2: That's true, and we can't play everything. Needless to say, there's so much. But yeah, it's really an embarrassment of riches there. What to choose. When I'm putting together a set, of course, I'm looking for different grooves, different keys, different tempos, and really, I'm looking for a set that really flows well from one piece to another, that we have a lot of contrast and a lot of different moods, so that the audience really can get a beautiful flow of the music, and that the presentation contains all of the elements of Monk's genius.
1: Great answer. Sweet. So my last question about this specific gig is, like, you've played so many venues recently and just in general around the city, coming off that weekend at the Vanguard in June. What do you think makes Smoke the right place for this gig, or just what do you like about playing there?
2: Well, Smoke, especially now the way it's been renovated, it's such a beautifully intimate space. The audience sits very close, maybe closer than any other club, I think. Some of those seats right behind the piano and right across the front of the stage there, you can't get much closer to the musicians than you can in a club such as Smoke. I feel that the audiences are very attentive and warm, and you really feel the energy because you're so physically close to them. And I particularly. I really enjoy looking out at the audience and seeing people's faces and their reactions to the music, which in some places, depending on the lighting and the way the club's set up, you don't really get that type of audience experience. But sitting at the piano, the way it's situated, I can really see a lot of the patrons and a lot of the people who are coming out to hear the music, and it just kind of makes me happy to see everybody digging it. So I believe that the club really cares about the music and they care about how it's presented, and that comes through too in the people who are employed there and how they're respectful of the musicians and the music happening while it's going on. And there's not a lot of noise, extraneous noise going on while the music's happening, and I appreciate that. But overall, it just feels good. The piano is a beautiful instrument, and the stage is also very cozy, so the musicians are very, we're set up very close together as well. But that offers, as I said before, a type of intimacy that brings another element into the music.
1: Incredible. Well, I know that I and other staff members here at KCR are very excited to be there when we are live broadcasting your set.
2: Thank you so much.
1: Awesome. Just a few other general questions about
2: Sure.
1: career at this point in general. It's been over a year since Artemis's record, Arboresque, was released. So I would love to hear how it's been since then, touring with Artemis and taking in the reception of that past record.
2: Well, the band has been performing all over the world, and we have, I think our next New York engagement is at a place called The Pocket, and that's happening in to after Thanksgiving, right after Thanksgiving, we'll be there. And we have another recording that we'll be working on this coming year. So we'll have another album coming out, but we've been enjoying performing around the world, and in November, actually, we'll be going out for 2 weeks to Europe. I know we have engagements in London and Stockholm and in Portugal, Spain, and Poland and the Czech Republic. So quite a few different places. But we always have a great time playing together, and the repertoire is always expanding. And as I said, we're really looking forward to making a new album coming up soon. So we're busy writing as well.
1: Incredible. And then the other project that you are an integral part of right now is Ron Carter's Foresight Quartet.
2: Yes.
1: And I would love to hear how that's going, how it's been collaborating with Maestro Ron Carter.
2: Well, it's always great to play with Sir Ron Carter. He's just a delight to perform with and to play in a small group with, especially. And we're doing quite a few pieces that he played with Miles Davis's quintet, and it's just great to hear that original sound and concept when you're playing that material. It's a treasure. So we just performed at Monterey, the Monterey Jazz Festival, and it's wonderful to walk out on stage and just feel the love from so many people who just revere him and love his music and have loved him for so many years, not only with Miles, but all the different projects and musicians he's worked with over the years. So I'm honored to be in the Foresight Quartet with him, and to be able to continue to learn and just make music with him. It's been a very important part of my musical life for, gosh, almost 15 years now.
1: Amazing. Great. And I guess just my final question is if there's anything else that you're most looking forward to musically or in general that you would like to share with our listeners.
2: I don't I can't, I've mentioned a lot of the things that I'm working on right now, so I'm not really sure. But this past summer I had a wonderful experience. I was commissioned by the Cape Cod Chamber Music Festival to compose a piece for the Harlem String Quartet with Steve Wilson, saxophone Steve Wilson, and David Wong on bass. So it was a septet, including myself. And I wrote a three movement piece that was inspired by the poetry of the Pulitzer Prize winning poet, Mary Oliver. And it turned out very beautifully, and it was so much fun to play. And I'm hoping that either will or maybe both be able to perform that in the New York area, and also get into the studio and record it as well, because it turned out quite well, and it was an honor to be able to do that.
1: Amazing. Well, for our listeners that are wondering about anything else, they can go to your website, renierosnes.com, and your social media and all of the things. So thank you so much for joining me today.
2: Thank you so much, Hadassah. Great to be with you.
3: Once again, you just heard a pre-recorded interview with Rini Rosnes, hosted by the wonderful Hadassah. And of course, in case you missed it, please tune back into WKCR tonight at 8:30 to hear a live broadcasted performance of the Rini Rosnes Quartet at Smoke Jazz Club in honor of Thelonious Monk's birthday happening tomorrow. Tonight, Rini Rosnes will appear at Smoke with Nicole Glover on the tenor saxophone, David Wong on bass, and Carl Allen on the drums. And once again, it's very exciting for us here at WKCR, since that will be our final live broadcasted performance as part of our 85th anniversary concert series. If you don't recognize my voice, my name is Emma, one of your regular hosts of Out to Lunch, now here to start my program. I would also like to share that I hope you please stay tuned in, because around 2 p.m., I'm very excited to be hosting the great pianist, composer, and artist Joe Block, a Columbia alum, who will be coming in to speak with me about the release of his new record on Blue Engine Records. So please stay tuned for that. In honor of multiple interviews during this 3-hour show with lots of really happening pianists, I'm going to try to keep a theme today of sort of newer releases by pianists honoring pianists. And so we actually even have a shelf in the studio here of CDs that we have recently been sent to play music that is just now being released. So I kind of scoured through there to kind of get some inspiration for what to play. And so it's not really like me to play new releases, but it is like me to play Ellington, so we can feed two birds with one hand. And so I'm going to start off with a newer record of Ellington Masterworks from the Smithsonian Jazz Masterworks Orchestra. This orchestra and this record was conducted and artistically directed by Charlie Young, recorded April 6th, 2024, at MCG Jazz in Pittsburgh, Pennsylvania. Featuring all compositions by Duke Ellington. It's noted that one of the tracks, Madness in Great Ones, was composed by both Duke and Billy Strayhorn. If you know me, you know I love bringing justice to Billy Strayhorn, so that's cool to see that noted. The full lineup of this record includes a saxophone section of Steve Williams, Bill Mulligan, Scott Silbert, Luis Hernandez, and Leah Pilzer. The trumpet section includes Josh Kaufman, Barbara Laranga, Ali Haney Albrecht, and Kenny Reitenhouse. The trombone section, the great Jennifer Krupa, Matt Neese, and Bill Holmes. And the rhythm section includes Tony Nalker playing the role of Duke Ellington on the piano, Amy Shook on the bass, and Ken Kimmery on drums and as the executive producer. So we'll see See how long we're feeling this. The first track will be the great Ellington composition, The Flaming Sword. Just a heads up that the second one will be his absolute masterwork, for sure, The Tattooed Bride, which, if you've never heard it, you're in for a treat. This 12-minute sort of piece, including lots of different movements, and we'll move forward with all sorts of very fun Ellington works. So here's Ellington Masterworks from the Smithsonian Jazz Masterworks Orchestra.

Once again, we are listening to Ellington Masterworks from the Smithsonian Jazz Masterworks Orchestra, recorded April 2024, I believe released this year, featuring the works of course, Duke Ellington, keeping in our theme of modern jazz piano happenings. So we heard the first three tracks so far. It's very fun. The Flaming Sword, the extended Ellington masterwork Tattooed Bride. We just heard the ballad Race. We'll get through a couple more tracks before we hit the hour at 1 p.m. Next up is the Strayhorn Ellington co-authored piece, Madness in Great Ones, I think an apt description for these two composers.

You just heard a few more tracks from Ellington Masterworks from the Smithsonian Jazz Masterworks Orchestra. That was Madness in Great Ones and the wonderful masterpiece Ad Lib on Nippon. And once again, this was recorded in Pittsburgh, Pennsylvania at MCG Jazz on April 6th, 2024, released in 2026. On MCG Jazz Records. And I'll go ahead and share the lineup once more. From the saxophone section, we heard Steve Williams, Bill Mulligan, Scott Stilbert, Luis Hernandez, and Leah Pilzer. The trumpet section included Josh Kaufman, Barbara LaRonga, Ali Haney Albrecht, and Kenny Reitenhouse. Trombone section featured Jennifer Krupa, Matt Neese, and Bill Holmes. The rhythm section included Tony Nolker on the piano, Amy Shook on bass, and Ken Kimmery on the drums and as executive producer with conducting and artistic direction by Charlie Young. If you're just now tuning in, you're listening to WKCR New York, WKCR HD. 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Or for those of you in the New York area, you know you can always find us at 89.9 on that FM dial. Once again, my name is Emma, one of your co-jazz department directors here at WKCR and a regular host of Friday Out to Lunch, giving you today from 12 to 3 p.m. my time, a spotlight on contemporary jazz piano releases, some of what we're hearing right now. Once again, if you weren't tuned in at noon, we heard a wonderful pre-recorded interview from my colleague Hadassah interviewing the great Rini Rosnes, who will be appearing at Smoke Jazz Club tonight with her quartet, with Nicole Glover, David Wong, and Carl Allen. Smoke Jazz Club broadcasted live to you on air from WKCR. So please tune in tonight at 8:30 p.m. for Rini Rosnes Quartet celebrating Thelonious Monk, whose birthday is tomorrow. Please also tune in tomorrow for 24 Hours of Thelonious Monk, a wonderful annual tradition here at WKCR. In addition to all the piano funness, I also hope you will stay with me into 2 p.m. when I will be welcoming to the station the great young pianist, composer, band leader, artistic leader, Joe Block, a Columbia alum who will come to speak with me about the release of his new record that just came out on Blue Engine Records. So we got a lot of exciting things coming up for you in the next 2 days alone, so we hope that you will be sticking with us through it all. Next, I've pulled another CD off of our rack of CDs that have recently been sent to us. I think let's go to another, I don't even want to say up and coming, another, I think, quite established young pianist on the scene, who actually was my classmate at Juilliard up until he graduated, not this year, but the last, Kaylin Cardello, his debut album, Chapter One, on Jazz Bird Records. Kaylin appears in trio format with Jonathan Muir Cotton and Domo Branch. This was recorded at Trading AS, or 85, it looks like 8S, Trading 8S Recording Studio on January 13 and 20th in 2025, and features a mixture of Kaylin's original compositions along with some jazz standards, some Great American Songbooks, a whole lot of things. So very excited to hear from Kaylin along with Jonathan on the bass and Domo on the drums. Let's get into music. This first one is a Kaylin Cardello original. Here is Gone Fishin'.

Once again, we're checking out Chapter 1 from Kaelin Cardello and his trio, including Jonathan Muir Cotton on the bass and Domo Branch on the drums. We just heard the first three tracks, two of which were Kaelin Cardello originals, including the first one, Gone Fishin'. Most recent one we heard, Steppin' Up, with, in between it, their version of Cole Porter's All of You. Let's continue with at least a couple more tracks before we maybe transition into some tracks from Joe Block's new record to welcome him into the station for his interview at 2 p.m. But for now, let's keep things going with the Harold Mayburn tune, John Neely.

We just heard, I believe, four more tracks from Kaylin Cardello's Chapter 1 record out on Jazzbird Records. We just finished the sixth track, Don't Look Back, Kaylin Cardello original, preceded by, or pardon me, we just finished A Night in New York, Kaylin Cardello original, preceded by Don't Look Back, preceded by Motherhood, preceded by John Neely by Harold Mayburn. I failed to mention earlier that we heard from the great Chris Lewis, my friend, shout out Chris if by chance you're listening, on tracks 4 and 6. And once again, on this record, we're hearing from Kaylin Cardello on the piano, Jonathan Muir Cotton on the bass, and Domo Branch on the drums, recorded January 13th and 20th, 2025. At Trading Eights Recording Studio. Once again, out on Jazzbird Records. It is just about 1:42 here in our station, which means we have just about 18 minutes until Joe Block should be arriving for his interview. So to kind of ease into that, I think now is a great time to start getting into his record, There Is Always Hope. This came out just about a couple weeks ago, maybe in the middle of September, featuring all Joe Block originals, primarily in a trio format, including, of course, Joe Block as band leader on the piano, along with Samuel Harris on the bass and Christian McGee on the drums, along with a wonderful slew of special guests, which we'll get into when Joe arrives to talk about the record. Let's kick things off with the first track, aptly titled The Opening by Joe Block.

Once again, we're checking out There Is Always Hope, Joe Block's new record out on Blue Engine Records, featuring all his original compositions. We just heard the first three tracks in order, the opening, No Easy Way, and the crossover. Once again, the primary trio that we're hearing here is, of course, Joe Block on the piano, along with Samuel Harris on the bass and Christian McGee on the drums, along with a wonderful slew of guest horn players, including Noah Halpern on the trumpet, Chris Lewis on the tenor and soprano saxophones, Dylan Band on the tenor saxophone, and later we'll hear from even more. We're going to hear one more track from the record before we get going with our in-studio interview with Joe Block. So please bear with us. We're going to hear about 4 minutes Panopticon, and then we'll hear from the band leader himself. Here is Joe Block's Panopticon.

0: 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I'm very excited now to welcome great pianist, composer, band leader, artistic leader Joe Block here to WKCR. We're going to be talking about all things on his new record, There Is Always Hope, his first record that just came out on Blue Engine Records at Jazz at Lincoln Center. Joe, welcome to WKCR. It's a pleasure to have you.
1: Thank you so much for having me.
0: Oh, can you get closer to the microphone?
1: Can you hear me? Is this good?
0: No. Here. Like, point it more towards your mouth. It's quite quiet, actually. Go to that microphone. Apologies, folks. Student-run, listener-funded radio. Sometimes we got a little technical difficulties, but...
1: Test. This one better?
0: That one's better. That one's better. I think that's better. Just point it towards your mouth a little bit.
1: Sorry about that.
0: All right, there we go. All right. Sorry, folks. But, Joe, thank you so much for coming on here. I figured we're talking about the present and kind of, you know, the future in interviews, but let's start with the past, because I don't know if a lot of people know this, but you are an alum of Columbia University, also attended the Juilliard School and the Columbia Juilliard program, which I'm currently in also. And so how does it feel to just be back at the 116th stop on the one train back at this campus you spent 4 years at?
1: Well, it's always a pleasure to come back to Columbia. I feel very nostalgic when I walk around and see places I used to live and places I used to eat and hang out. I live somewhat close by. I'm on the other side of Morningside Park in Harlem, so it's a very short bike ride or walk. So I do feel like I spend a good amount of time here, but I haven't been at KCR since I was a student and my friends were doing your job. So, Yeah.
0: Fantastic. Well, you also, since your record was just released on Blue Engine, you're a longtime affiliate of Jazz Lincoln Center and alumni of their various educational programs like Essentially Ellington and the Summer Jazz Academy, and forget it, you've played all the venues lots of different times. And so as I clarified before we went on air, this is your third album to date, but your first one with Blue Engine. So tell me about how it feels to now have this really formal record through Jazz Lincoln Center, which you've been involved with for just so long.
1: Yes, so I have been doing things with Jazz Lincoln Center since I was 16. As you said, first Essentially Ellington through the composition contest, where I actually wrote a big band piece. In addition to playing piano, I love writing music, and I also love writing for big band. So I feel like my time with Jazz Lincoln Center has definitely allowed me to do that. And separately from that, this band on this record is a quintet that I've had since 2019, and we've played in various venues around the East Coast, and I've always wanted to make a record with them because this band almost has served as my compositional laboratory that I've sort of thrown ideas at my friends that play with me and formulated them over time. To the point where I felt like we were finally ready to record, and by some divine intervention, that's when the folks at Blue Engine, who are now very close friends of mine, and also from the recommendation of Wynton Marsalis, I was able to record this album on their label, which was very special because it's an album of all original music, and that's a daunting and vulnerable thing to do. So having their support the whole time has been paramount.
0: Beautiful. Let's go back to the personnel, since you've been with this group for so long. Let's start. There's a lot of people to get to, so let's start with the fundamental group, which is you on piano, Samuel Harris on bass, and Christian McGee on the drums. So tell us kind of about your relationship with these musicians and maybe how the band has evolved over time and why you gravitate towards them when there are so many basses and drummers out there.
1: That's a very good question. You just played at Dizzy's last Monday, and everybody memorized the music. So I guess that's one way for me to continue calling these musicians is, in addition to their phenomenal musicianship, their dedication and loyalty and interest in performing my music, which is honestly one of the most gratifying feelings ever, is people's generosity to make something that is your own and something that lives in your head and your body and on your instrument to bring that into the fourth dimension. So that's a little overview, but more specifically, all the people on this record I have known for at least 8 years. If some of them I've known for 10 to 11 years. Sam, the bass player, Dylan, the saxophone player, and Chris Lewis, another saxophone player, I met all of them growing up in Philadelphia. They were students at Temple University and at the Philadelphia Clef Club, which is where I studied in middle school and high school. And Morgan Guerin, who also plays saxophone, I met through the Young Arts Foundation because we were both finalists one of the years. And who else is on the record? Abdias, who plays on just one song. He plays on Worlds Within. He plays soprano. I met him at Summer Jazz Academy. You just mentioned Jazz and Lincoln Center's summer camp. And Noah Halpern and Christian McGee, I met in New York City. Christian was a student at MSM while I was a Columbia student, and I would frequently go up there. Maybe you do that too. And, do jam sessions. And Noah was in my combo at Juilliard. So it's sort of a mosaic of my life.
0: Yeah.
1: People that are all from all over the country, like literally West Coast, East Coast, Midwest. And we all ended up in New York. And all of these people have played in the band since 2019 at different times, depending on who is available. So when it came time to make the formal recording, specifically the saxophone chair has evolved a lot, but I felt like it would be an incomplete record to not have all of them play on different tracks. And it's so cool. It's like when I listen to it, I hear everyone's different personalities shining through, and I also hear how the other members of the band play differently. Like even Noah, he has to play melodies with three different sax players.
0: Right.
1: So he plays differently too, and I've talked to him about that. So yeah, the personal relationships are extremely baked into the music on this album, because like I said, I've known all these guys for almost a decade.
0: Yeah. Fantastic. Yeah. Beautiful. Very, sounds like a really great full circle moment. And I'm sure not the last time that you'll be playing with all these musicians.
1: Tying the knot.
0: For sure. And then also, you didn't mention that there is a track that features, of course, the great Kurt Rosenwinkel, incredible guitarist from Philadelphia. If you can talk about what it meant to have him play on your record. I know this by no means is your first time playing with him.
1: No.
0: But that
1: was one of the most, biggest honors of my life, was him agreeing to play on one song, which maybe sounds, simple or surface level, but, he's such a prolific musician and artist that, like you said, is from Philadelphia. I first met him at Chris's Jazz Cafe, which is a very historic jazz club in Philadelphia, and I started playing with him through Chris's events, and I remember one day, this was maybe 2023, because Kurt lives in Germany, I got a text at 3 or 4 in the morning, and it was like, hey man, can you play at the Village Vanguard January something? And I was like, it was the most nonchalant way to ask something to me, which if you're a jazz musician, that's like your dream. It's like playing the Super Bowl of jazz. So. But it was one sentence, no punctuation, just like the most Gen Z way. He's not even Gen Z. I was like freaking out. And that was 3 years ago. And I've gotten to play with him a good amount since then. At the Vanguard, we just played at Jazz Cultural, the newest club in town.
0: Mm-hmm.
1: We've played various other places. And I felt at this point ready to ask him to play. I wouldn't have felt that earlier in my life, but I felt like I could ask him to play. And he took a unbelievable solo. I encourage you guys to go check out his solo on Ungrounded, which is the third to last song. So yeah, definitely amazing to have Kurt.
0: Fantastic, I'm sure. So let's dive a little bit deeper into the album, since this is an album of all original music. First, tell us about some of your compositional influences.
1: So I started playing piano when I was a toddler. I was 2 years old, and I didn't even get into jazz, so I was in middle school. So the first portion of my musical career was all classical music, and all the composers you'd think of, Mozart, Debussy, Ravel, Bach, Beethoven. And I feel like my music now weaves in a lot of that for sure, mixed in with all of the musicians that are in the jazz idiom that I've checked out. And because this album is sort of a summation of the last 5 to 6 years of this group, the music on it also comes from different parts of my life when I was checking out different things. There's some music on here that reminds me when I was really into Ambrose's music. Mm. There's some music on here that reminds me of when I was really checking out Gerald Clayton's music. There's a lot of music on this album that is similar to Wynton's music. There's music similar to Wayne's music. And various other things that wouldn't even fall into jazz. So those are some people that come to mind, but I don't know. My writing process is so separated from trying to control things. I usually just try to let it out of my system and then go back and chisel it in later. And I only write music, I would say, 20 days a year. So I'm not...
0: Wow.
1: I don't write that much. I only write when I really want to.
0: Mm.
1: And I feel like it's... Unless I'm being paid. If I'm being paid to write a big band chart,
0: when the price is right.
1: I will do that. But big band is more formulaic than something like this, which is more abstract and there's a fluidity to it. So
0: yeah,
1: those are some of the people that I would say influence it, but I don't even know. Like, even now that this record is out into the world, it's so funny hearing people's response. They're like, oh, this sounds like I can hear you were going for a Radiohead thing. And I was like, I've never once listened to Radiohead ever in my entire life. But if it reminds you of that, cool.
0: Yeah, for sure.
1: You know?
0: What do you hope, what do you, all these people you listed kind of maybe have a compositional niche or something where you hear something, oh, I can tell it's a Cedar tune, or I can tell it's a Wayne tune. And I guess, like, in that line, you can answer this technically, but also, I guess, just personally and artistically, what do you hope to accomplish through your compositions, and what do you hope that the listeners gain from your compositions?
1: Well, there's a lot of diversity on this record, and when we perform live, we often play a lot of the music segueing into each other, and often I'll play...
0: Yeah, and that's on the record even, too.
1: It is on the record, but I'll play solo piano, sometimes I'll even play a standard, or like the last Monday I played a Bud Powell tune by myself. So I like to weave things in together and make through lines through the music that show historical contributions and historical relationships and motif. There's a motif on the first song. I'm not going to sing it right now, but it's on almost all the songs. It's almost like a Disney Pixar Easter egg. And so that's one thing I would say, is like the thematic development is something I care a lot about, and that's something I learned from classical music. Two is I pay a lot of attention to the micro and the macro at the same time. You can ask my band members, they'll probably strangle me to tell them to play in tune one more time. But the moments that are supposed to be exact, I want to be exact, like a perfect painting, and exist in this like universe of execution and playing the thing that is conceived ahead of time. That's half of it. And the other half, which you can hear throughout the recording, is freedom. It's like complete freedom. And those are actually two things that I think Philly musicians really value a lot. A lot of my peers care a lot about this. I think it may come originally from John Coltrane's music, who obviously lived in Philly for so many years, but the idea of studying your craft while also always being open to new things is something I definitely attribute to my Philly upbringing. And that is something else, to answer your question, that despite the diversity stylistically of the tunes, a lot of them have this duality of specificity and then improvisation also happening.
0: That's very, very interesting.
1: Yeah.
0: Since these compositions are from the course of 5-6 years, right, you've had so many incredible experiences across the last 5-6 years. Of course, this marks a very big moment in your artistic career as a leader, but you're also a very prolific sideman. You've mentioned some of the people that you've worked with extensively, such as Wynton Marsalis, such as Kurt Rosenwinkel. You're a part of Gary Bartz's band at times. And even you were just associate music director for Good Luck and Good Night, George Clooney's musical on Broadway. And so I'm really curious, especially honestly with the not purely jazz opportunities like Broadway, how those have impacted your personal musical practice and what you've learned from just all these different opportunities with all these different masters.
1: That's a great question. I think the older I get, the more I start to connect everything and realize that there's things I've learned from opportunities that may seem foreign or different that are helping me learn about other things. For example, when I was doing Good Night and Good Luck, which was a play that had a live jazz band on stage. It was not a musical. So we were playing background music,
0: okay,
1: kind of setting the tone for the 1950s era that this play took place in.
0: Mm.
1: I was associate underneath Brian Carter, who's a friend of mine and a very prolific at this point already. He's in his 30s, musical director, and just learning from him and seeing him operate every day has gave me a lot of skills and experience that now I'm doing my own musical directing, not quite Broadway, but I'm doing other opportunities. And even when I do something like this, which is a small group, a quintet, my experience working with Winton in the Jazz Lincoln Center Orchestra, or even working with Kurt, and those guys are diametrically different in how they like to band lead. Kurt is like a silent killer and doesn't say much. He says a lot more through the music.
0: Mm-hmm.
1: And Winton is extremely verbal and critical in a good way and tells you his thoughts and challenges you. So as someone who is sort of the Venn diagram of even those two people, I feel like I'm able to take the things I like about working with them and bring it into my groups and say, like, if I was a sideman in my own group, like, what would I like?
0: Yeah.
1: What would make me feel valued? And it's tricky, especially in a quintet where I'm the pianist, because I'm not playing a lot of the melodies. Or if I am, I'm doubling the melodies. So I've given a lot of my trust over to Noah and Chris or Dylan or Morgan or Abdias to play the music that, again, comes from me originally, but it's sort of like passing the baton of this like beautiful synergy of, I want to hear how you would like to play this melody.
0: Yeah.
1: And it has gotten easier over time to do that because I now write music really for them to play. It's not writing music for the ether to play. It's for these specific musicians to play, which, as you know, in jazz history, that has been a very important thing.
0: Yeah.
1: Like Duke Ellington's band, Monk's band, Train, Miles, people that write for people.
0: Yeah,
1: right.
0: Absolutely. Wow. Well, already in your late 20s, a lot of late 20s people maybe say they're up and coming. I probably wouldn't describe you as up and coming. You're kind of, already come.
1: Thank you. I appreciate
0: and so
1: that.
0: Already at this point with an album out, with having been on Broadway, playing with all these people, I'm genuinely curious what other big projects you kind of foresee in the future of your musical career, if there's anything kind of still on a bucket list and kind of maybe any left turns that we may see Joe Block take in the coming years.
1: I think deep down I have a dream to be a classical conductor. So,
0: you
1: know, if I could conduct Mahler 5 one day or Tchaikovsky 6, I think I could die and go to heaven and be happy.
0: Wow!
1: If the gates of heaven are open to me, which I hope they are. So you know, that's more of a fun thing to think about. I don't think I have the lifestyle to stop and go back to school and be a conductor.
0: Okay.
1: But yeah, I mean, this does mark the summation of a lot of work with this group, this is also the beginning for us of starting to tour. We're going to actually go on tour starting on Monday.
0: Oh, wonderful.
1: So it's sort of the beginning of this group's evolution into being able to hopefully play in other cities and play at jazz festivals. And so that's one really big thing I would say is just getting the music out more.
0: Yeah.
1: And then also I'm going to be... Starting next year, I'm going to be having my own big band at Jazz and Lincoln Center.
0: Oh.
1: It's going to play at Dizzy's every other month. And I have a lot of dreams and aspirations for that band, so stay tuned for that. And as a pianist, the last thing I'll say is I haven't done a trio record yet. I've done solo, duo, and quintet, so I need to make a trio record at some point.
0: All right, yes, of course.
1: That'll be in there.
0: You skipped three. You went right 1, 2, 5.
1: 1, 2, 5. maybe I'll do big band 16.
0: There you go.
1: And then I'll come back to three.
0: Absolutely. So. Wow. Well, you kind of then answered my last question, which is what's coming next. So you mentioned you're going on tour. So if we have any listeners that are from outside of New York, please go ahead and feel free to plug wherever you're going so people can come check you out and check out the music live.
1: Thank you so much. Yeah, so on Sunday, you mentioned Mr. Bartz. I'm playing with him at the Earshot Jazz Festival in Seattle, Washington.
0: Oh, fantastic.
1: And he's like an angel of the music to me. He's just embodies the music. Yeah. So that's always a treat playing with him.
0: I had the pleasure of interviewing him here.
1: Oh, really?
0: It was just a dream come true.
1: Was that recently?
0: It was part of the Mile Centennial, so it was back in May. Yep. You can find it on SoundCloud, where you can find this interview as well for anyone who wants to stream it. But anyways.
1: I'm going to go listen to your interview with Maestro Gary Bartz.
0: Yes.
1: That's great. So I'm joining up with him. But right after that, I'm playing in San Francisco for 4 days at the Black Hat next weekend. Mm. And then we are playing in Philadelphia at Cellar Dog. Mm. And then we are playing in Boston at Regatta Bar.
0: Great.
1: And then we're playing two nights at Smalls in New York at the end of October. You can find all of the dates and information at my website, which is joeblockmusic.com.
0: Fantastic. Yes. Personal. What a eloquent self-plug. And that's what we love here. Wow. Well, Joe Block, thank you so much for joining me here at WKCR. It's always exciting to have a Columbia alum being able to welcome you back to this kind of Columbia jazz community. And, of course, for everyone listening, please go stream wherever you find music. There is always hope. Joe Block's first record out on Blue Engine Records, featuring a quintet and featuring all his original compositions. We're going to keep things going by probably until the end of my show at 3 p.m. playing as much of this album as we can get through. So now we're up to track 5, which is Self Questions. But once again, Joe, thank you so much for joining us here at WKCR, and we hope to have you back very soon.
1: Thank you so much. See you guys.

Once again, we're checking out some tracks from Joe Bloch's There Is Always Hope, following a wonderful interview with Joe here at WKCR. We just heard a whole bunch of tracks, starting from track 4 in order. We heard, again, these are all Joe Bloch originals, Panopticon, Self Questions, Nadir, Ways, Worlds Within, and the title track, There Is Always Hope. And once again, we're hearing from Joe Bloch's quintet with a slew of wonderful personnel, including the foundation being Joe Bloch, of course, on the piano, Samuel Harris on the bass, and Christian McGee at the drums, along with Noah Halpern on the trumpet, and lots of tenor saxophones, including Chris Lewis, who also appears in the soprano saxophone, Morgan Guerin, Dylan Band, and Abdias Armenteros. It's 2:55, which means we have just about 5 minutes before we transition over to afternoon classical music with Casey Lamb. So per Joe's own request from his own record, we're going to finish things off with Ungrounded, featuring the great guitarist Kurt Rosenwinkel, and that'll be it for today. So once again, my name is Emma, one of your regular hosts of Out to Lunch on Fridays. I thank you so very much for tuning in to any and all of my program this Friday afternoon. I hope you've enjoyed any portion of these contemporary piano releases that we've focused on this afternoon. And please, as always, you can reach me while I'm programming by our listener line. Next time should be in about 2 weeks. Or I'm always reachable as Jazz Department Director at our email, jazz@wkcr.org, for questions, comments, concerns, compliments, and anything else you would like to share with the WKCR Jazz Department. Here is Ungrounded by Joe Bloch featuring Kurt Rosenwinkel.

Good afternoon. We just finished Out to Lunch, ending there with Joe Block and Kurt Rosenwinkel. It's now time for Afternoon Classical. My name is Casey Lamb. We've got 3 hours of wonderful classical music ahead. At 5 o'clock, we switch over to Bach Hour. We're going to start today with a great piece by Frederick Ruski, which is 36 variations on a Chilean folk song, El Pueblo Unido Jamás Será Vencido, The People United Will Never Be Defeated. I thought it appropriate given the horrific events we saw in northern Manhattan last night.

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If you're tuned in over the web, that was Ole Kielerich playing piano, performing Frederick Ruski's The People United Will Never Be Defeated. We move now to a fantastic recording of Tchaikovsky's Rococo Variations, performed by the great cellist Mieczysław Rostropowicz, with Seiji Ozawa conducting the Boston Symphony Orchestra. My co-host Selene will be here shortly, and we'll get into much more classical music. Enjoy.

Mstislav Rostropovich, the Boston Symphony Orchestra, conducted by Seiji Ozawa, performing Tchaikovsky's Rococo Variations. We move now to a great Soviet recording of a wonderful... this is a Soviet piece, but it was... And a great Soviet violinist, but this is one of his early ventures into the United States. This is Leonid Kogan performing with the Boston Symphony Orchestra. Pierre Monteux is conducting. This is the Kachaturian Violin Concerto, opus... Pardon me, there's no opus, because I don't believe Kachaturian, or at least this RCA recording does not note the opus number. But with that, it's nearly 4 o'clock. You're listening to Afternoon Classical. Enjoy the wonderful violin playing of Leonid Kogan and the Boston Symphony Orchestra.

That was Khachaturian Violin Concerto featuring Leonard Kogan on playing the violin in the Boston Symphony Orchestra with Pierre Monteau conducting. We'll now turn to Mahler this afternoon. It's 4:13 p.m. in New York, and you're listening to WKCR New York and WKCR HD. That's 89.9 on the FM dial or WKCR.org online. This is by Derek Cook. This is Eugene Ormandy and the Philadelphia Orchestra performing Mahler number 10, the incomplete symphony. Although it says this is the complete version. So, enjoy.

Gustav Mahler's 10th symphony, written during the final summer of his life, when he also experienced a marital crisis with Mrs. Mahler and led him to seek help from Sigmund Freud. And this is reflected in the incomplete margins of his manuscript, reinforcing the tenderness, agitation, and despair of the music. He later died and instructed, before that, he instructed his wife to burn the sketches for the 10th upon his death, but then reconsidered and told her to use her discretion. And so she kept it locked away for 12 years before deciding to publish it. And what was published was the Adagio from Mahler's 10th Symphony. This was featuring Eugene Ormandy and the Philadelphia Orchestra. And I hope you enjoyed that brief interlude of Mahler. We're going to move on to Mozart this afternoon on Afternoon Classical here at WKCR. This is his piano quartet, an E flat, featuring Charles Tregear playing the violin, Walter Trampler playing the viola, Leslie Parnas playing cello, and Richard Good on piano. Yeah, I said that's Mozart's piano quartet in E flat. And again, you're listening to WKCR.

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That was Mozart's Piano Quartet in E-flat, featuring Richard Good playing the piano, Leslie Parnas on cello, Charles Traeger playing the violin, and Walter Trampler playing the viola. It's now Bach hour here on WKCR, and we're going to start off with a classic. If you ever took piano lessons as a child, or yeah, that's pretty much it, or just like to listen to the most simple and enjoyable, well, that's debatable, Bach pieces. This is Bach's Johann Sebastian Bach's two-part Inventions, featuring Andras Schiff playing the piano. I remember having to play, really struggling over the first Invention, and I'm not sure if I remember still how to play it, so we'll hear that here on WKCR, and then we'll play Bach's Cantata number 28, perhaps a very different piece than what we'll hear next.

Johann Sebastian Bach's cantata number 28, that was Jesu mein Freud, BWV 227, before that you heard BWV 5, and that concludes Bach Hour here on WKCR at 6 o'clock in New York City. 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This also concludes our afternoon classical portion of this Friday afternoon evening, and we'll now move on to Cliff's Jazz Alternatives show.

And good evening, and welcome to another edition of Jazz Alternatives on WKCR-FM New York, WKCR-HD1. My name is Cliff Price. I do hope you'll stick around. We have a lot of fine music to bring to you on tonight's show, which is concentrating on the very distinctive and wide-ranging sounds of Yusef Lateef, who was born on this date in 1920, therefore 106 years ago today. He passed at age 93 in 2013. We just heard a composition by him which also featured his string arrangement. It's called Like It Is and came from the album The Blue Lateef, recorded for Atlantic Records in 1968. Lateef played the pneumatic bamboo flute and tenor saxophone. The rhythm section included Hugh Lawson at the piano, Cecil McBee at the bass, and Roy Brooks at the drums. The string arrangement was for string quartet. It was conducted by William Fisher. Lateef was born in Chattanooga, Tennessee. His family moved to Detroit in 1925, and in his early life, he came into contact with the many great musicians who are active in the Motor City, such as Milt Jackson and Paul Chambers, and Elvin Jones and Kenny Burrell. He was a proficient saxophonist by the time he graduated high school. He launched his professional career touring with a number of bands. And the first instrument he bought was an alto saxophone. He switched to the tenor after a year, influenced by Lester Young. In 1949, he was introduced to the bebop master Dizzy Gillespie and was asked to join and tour with his big band. In 1950, Lateef returned to Detroit and began studies in composition and flute at Wayne State University. And he would remain in Detroit for much of the rest of the decade, making his transition to New York City, where he would record with Charles Mingus. And he had an important stint as a sideman of the Cannonball Adderley Ensemble, but he began making his very extensive discography as a leader in the late 1950s. We're going to start off our program with something that came from an album called Jazz for the Thinker, Yusef Lateef and His Men, made for Savoy Records. This piece recorded April 5th of 57 with Lewis Hayes at the drums, Ernie Farrow at the bass. Once again, we have Hugh Lawson's piano. And sharing the front line with Lateef, trombonist Curtis Fuller. Polarity will be the first item we'll hear on tonight's Jazz Alternatives. This is WKCR-FM New York, WKCR-HD1.

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This is WKCR-FM New York, WKCR HD1. Yusef Lateef, born October 9th of 1920. And that was 106 years ago today. And we are listening to his sounds on tonight's program until 9. That last item, 8540 12th Street, was originally issued on an album called Jazz and the Sounds of Nature. And it featured Wilbur Hardin at the flugelhorn, Lateef at the tenor sax, and the rhythm section of Hugh Lawson at the piano, Ernie Farrow at the bass, and Oliver Jackson at the drums. Before that, two items with two personnel changes. The front line, besides Lateef, had the great Curtis Fuller at the trombone, and the drummer was Lewis Hayes. We heard an original composition by Lateef called Passion that came out on a very obscure album on Verve Records, Before Dawn, the music of Yusef Lateef. And we began with Polarity, a composition by the tenor man that was originally issued on Savoy Records, Jazz for the Thinker, the name of the album. We're going to continue and go next to another recording from 1957 and hear the ensemble that we just heard. And we get to a standard to start off our next item. This will be Yusef Lateef featured at the tenor on Lover Man. 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

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My name is Cliff Price. The program is Jazz Alternatives. It's 6:45, and we're listening to recordings by Yusef Lateef on tonight's program. This is the 106th anniversary of his birth. A very busy man in the recording studios from his beginning as a person signed to make records under his own name. The music we heard was made over the space of 2 days for two different record companies. The last two items were made for Prestige Records, and to continue with the number two, came out on two different albums in that label. That last item was by flugelhornist Wilbur Harden and was called Lambert's Point. That was originally out on an album called Other Sounds. Before that, Buckingham was a Lateef original, and that came from a record called The Sounds of Yusef. From the day before October 10th of 1957, we heard the standard Loverman for the Savoy release, Prayer to the East. The musicians were Wilbur Harden at the flugelhorn, Yusef Lateef at the tenor, Hugh Lawson at the piano, Ernie Farrow at the bass, Oliver Jackson at the drums. Once again, this is WKCR-FM New York, and we're going to continue now with a great live recording of Lateef and Ensemble from the Cranbrook Academy of Art in Detroit, Michigan, April 8th of 1958. Terry Pollard will be the pianist, William Austin the bassist, Frank Gant at the drums. And the front line will have the tenor of Yusef Lateef and the baritone saxophone of Frank Morelli. Yusef Lateef had his very important early employer, the great Dizzy Gillespie. We're going to hear the Lateef Quintet perform Gillespie's Woody and You. To start off our next set of sounds, this is WKCR-FM New York's Jazz Alternatives.

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The music of Yousef Lateef on WKCR FM New York, WKCR HD1. We just heard the title track to an album called Cry Tender, made for Prestige Records, recorded in October of 1959. Frank Gant was the drummer, Herman Wright the bassist, Hugh Lawson the pianist, and the front line had Lonnie Hillier at the trumpet, and Yousef Lateef, composer, tenor saxophonist, and oboist. Cry Tender. Before that, we heard a live recording, and I apologize, I didn't realize that my copy of the LP was that noisy. Maybe I'll try and buy another one and try again sometime soon. But that was Yousef Lateef live in concert at the Cranbrook Academy of Art in Detroit, April 8th of 1958. Lateef played tenor. We also heard his voice in percussion, Frank Morelli, baritone, and I presume some percussion as well. Frank Gant was once again in the drum chair, William Austin the bassist, and Terry Pollard at the piano for a performance of Dizzy Gillespie's Woody and You. Originally issued on an Argo release called Yousef Lateef at Cranbrook. It's 9 minutes past the hour. This program, Jazz Alternatives, is on Mondays through Fridays from 6 to 9 p.m. We're at 89.9 FM on your FM dial. And also, we can be heard at our website at www.wkcr.org. Usually, this show goes until 9 p.m., but we've been having a number of fine live broadcasts celebrating the 85th anniversary of the birth of the station. And there will be a broadcast tonight happening from the bandstand of Smoke, and we will hear pianist Rini Rosnes. So once again, we will hear Rini Rosnes live on these airwaves tonight at 8:30. We're going to get back to the sounds and go next to some recordings made for Savoy Records in 1959. Kiani Sawadi is on euphonium. We will hear Lateef again at the tenor, Terry Pollard at the piano, William Austin at the bass, and Frank Gant at the drums. We will hear a piece by Lateef called Moon Tree. To start off our next set of sounds, this is WKCR-FM New York, WKCR HD1.

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It's 728. The program is Jazz Alternatives. My name is Cliff Price. Spiritual Going Home, as performed by Lateef at the tenor saxophone, Hugh Lawson at the piano, Ron Carter at the cello. Herman Wright was the bassist, and Lex Humphreys, drums and percussion. From the album Three Faces of Yusef Lateef, released on Riverside Records, recorded in May of 1960. Before that, two LPs featured music recorded June 11th, 59 for Savoy Records. We heard the title track to the album, The Dreamer. And if you listen closely, you heard the very old tune, Beautiful Dreamer, in there. And we started off with Lateef's Moon Tree. Kiani Zawadi at the euphonium, Yusef Lateef at the tenor saxophone, Terry Pollard at the piano, William Austin at the bass, and Frank Gant at the drums. An hour from now, this program will conclude as we go live to the bandstand of Smoke to hear Rini Rosnes. But I'll be with you for one more hour, bringing you music of Yusef Lateef, who was born on this date back in 1920. He passed December 23rd of 2013 at the age of 93. We're next going to go to an album that was put out on the Charlie Parker record label, an album called Lost in Sound. And this will have Vincent Pitts at the trumpet, John Harmon at the piano, Ray McKinney at the bass, and George Scott at the drums, Lateef once again at the tenor, for his composition Train Stop. Let's get back to the music of Yusef Lateef on WKCR-FM New York, WKCR-HD1.

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That was a piece by the multi-instrumentalist called Feather Comfort that appeared on an Impulse release called A-flat, G-flat, and C. The members of the ensemble, Yusef Lateef, composer, alto saxophone, flute, and oboe, Hugh Lawson at the piano, Reggie Workman at the bass, and Roy Brooks at the drums, recorded in New York City in March of 1966. And then before that, we heard a very beautiful original by Lateef called Purple Flower that came from his Eastern Sounds recording, made for Prestige Records, recorded in September of 1961. Lateef's tenor, Barry Harris, was the pianist, Ernie Farrow the bassist, Lex Humphreys the drummer. Purple Flower from Eastern Sounds. And we began the set with a piece called Train Stop from an album called Lost in Sound with George Scott's drums, Ray McKinney's bass, John Harmon's piano, and Vincent Pitts at the trumpet. And that was recorded in August of 1961. It's around 15 minutes before 8 o'clock. 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My name is Cliff Price. Once again, and the program is Jazz Alternatives. The 106th birthday anniversary of Yusef Lateef is being noted on tonight's program. I'll be with you until 8:30, and then at 8:30 we go to a live broadcast going to the bandstand at Smoke, and pianist Rini Rosnes will be featured. To take us towards the end of my portion of tonight's broadcasting, we go next to recordings made in Philadelphia at a place called Pep's Lounge in June of 1964. And material was issued in volume one and in volume two and a follow-up disc some years later. And we hear in the rhythm section from New Orleans, the great James Black at the drums. Ernie Farrell, once again, is the bassist. The pianist is Mike Nock. The trumpeter we'll hear is Richard Williams. And we'll hear Yusef Lateef, first on tenor saxophone once again, and a piece of his called Number 7. Yusef Lateef live at Pep's. As we get back to the music, this is WKCR-FM New York, WKCR-HD1.

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